0: as I have tried to keep you up to speed with what happened earlier. LSU putting it on Texas A&M. Not talking about them. We just reached the fourth quarter in the main event of tonight. Oregon and USC. Will give you a scoreboard now update, and we'll travel out to L.A. coming up on the other side. That is next here on Westwood One Sports.
1: Kevin Harlan here from Monday Night Football on Westwood One. 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Chicago hopes to get back on track after falling to 1-1 last week, while Jalen Hurts and the Eagles want to build on their 2-0 start. It's the Eagles at the Bears coming up on Monday Night Football.
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11: Bonus. The voice of the Central New York sports fan. The Score 1260 is the new home of the Buffalo Bills. Catch all the games all season long.

0: from Gabriella. I got the lyrics in front of me now. Hands off Gabriella, Gabriella. Back off of my fella, Gabriella. Girls going back and forth. The claws are coming out. That happens at Club G6 sometimes.
1: Rare.
0: When a team loses a really tough one. Coaches wise.
2: It's intense.
0: Can, yeah, for sure. 310-840-4910. Let's go to Racine. He's in Oregon. Racine, what do you have on Oregon USC tonight?
3: Hey, as Stone Cold said, we opened up a can of whoop-em. Mm-hmm. That was awesome. And the fact that they were able to get away with doing that to Dante is a crime.
0: Oh, we need to talk about that.
3: I'm so glad that we won.
0: Yeah, you should be. That's a big win for Oregon. Thank you for the call, Racine. It's good to hear from you. And we'll use that as a segue because Oregon won the game. And if you're a Duck fan, you should be very happy about that. But believe it or not, the story from this game was USC. And it's not a good story. And the vibes are not good for the head man in that program. We'll tell you why next on Westwood One Sports Night.
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0: Are they saying press on or Bryce Young? Asking for Will Dalton, who's a huge Carolina Panthers fan. We got NFL bets that we're going to hand out 20 minutes from now. Kind of kidding, but kind of being serious, Alex Teichert. What is the name of that song?
1: Literally, Tranqui.
0: Is she saying press on or Bryce Young?
2: Ooh.
1: I think Bryce Young.
0: That's what I thought. Why wouldn't you? After the start that he's off to, 650 passing yards and 5 TDs.
1: So hot right now.
0: 100%. It's just like Hansel. So hot right now. We haven't talked about the NFL for 1 minute.
2: Yeah.
0: On this show. Will Dalton's arm is shaking as a result.
2: It's been upsetting me.
0: Hit on any NFL, any shield, where in many places it's game day. So we'll hand out some bets. By the way, 4-1 in the college football bets today. We back. Gotta let the world know we're back up. Let's get to the big game of the day. Here's the takeaway from Knoxville in the early window. The only team that can beat number one Texas seems to be number one Texas. Tennessee should have had no shot at winning that game today. None. Zero. Zilch. Tennessee was kept out of the end zone for nearly 59 minutes of

0: from Gabriella. I got the lyrics in front of me now. Hands off Gabriella, Gabriella. Back off of my fella, Gabriella. Girls going back and forth. The claws are coming out. That happens at Club G6 sometimes.
1: Like
0: when a team loses a really tough one. Coach's wives.
2: It's intense.
0: Can, yeah, for sure. 310-840-4910. Let's go to Racine. He's in Oregon. Racine, what do you have on Oregon, USC tonight?
3: Man, Stone Cold said, we opened up a can of whoop 'em. Mm-hmm. That was awesome. And the fact that they were able to get away with doing that to Dante is a crime.
0: Oh, we need to talk about that.
3: I'm so glad that we won.
0: Yeah, you should be. That's a big win for Oregon. Thank you for the call, Racine. It's good to hear from you. And we'll use that as a segue because Oregon won the game. And if you're a Duck fan, you should be very happy about that. But believe it or not, the story from this game was USC. And it's not a good story. And the vibes are not good for the head man in that program. We'll tell you why next on Westwood One Sports Night.
4: 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Both bounce back from season-opening losses with big wins last week. 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

0: We need to talk about the football team in Ohio. That might be the answer to the other question we're asking tonight. Who is the best team in America right now? We know the ranking says it's Texas, but who is the best team? 310-840-4910, last call for phone calls. We talk about that team from Ohio and maybe another football team in Ohio as well. Next on Westwood One Sports Night.
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7: Who is the best team in college football? 310-840-4910 if you want in. Because the answer to that question just might be the Ohio State Buckeyes. Yeah, they lost to Texas, who's number one, and results have to matter. That's why we're not advocating for Ohio State to be ranked above Texas. Texas is going to be the number one team in the land. We get it. They beat Tennessee. They have the win against Ohio State, best win anybody's had in college football thus far. But we're asking the question, you put the teams on the field, who wins between Texas and Ohio State on a neutral field? Ohio State's probably favored by 3 points. They lost in Austin at the Horn when they were up 20 in the fourth quarter. So you certainly could make that case. It's a lot easier case to make that Ohio State has separated in the Big Ten Conference, that they're easily the best team in the Big Ten. After this weekend, it's almost process of elimination. Indiana and Oregon, they're a level below. Indiana, they nearly lost to Northwestern at home. That was their first P4 game. Oregon lost to Oklahoma State. They lost Dante Moore tonight in an ugly injury. It's not Penn State, we know that. Much like Indiana, they played nobody out of conference. First P4 game was Wisconsin today. They were up 17-0, Penn State was. Blew it, lost. While the Buckeyes have a loss this year, it was against, the number one team of the country, and you led by 20 in the fourth quarter of the game. Jeremiah Smith, he's the current front runner, in our view, to win the Heisman Trophy. Will Dalton, see if you can find the betting odds. Be willing to bet Jeremiah Smith is the betting favorite, too.
8: He is.
7: What are the odds?
8: Let me look that up. I did see this earlier, though.
7: Because whether it's him or Malachi Toney at Miami, it seems that this might be a year a wide receiver wins it again. Devontae Smith, he's the only receiver to have won it in the last 35 years, even though Larry Fitzgerald was robbed when Jason White won it in 2003 at Oklahoma. And that's no small feat. This is supposed to be the year of the quarterback. And Kamario Taylor went nuts again in a ranked game against Missouri tonight. And even though Trinidad Chambliss lost to Florida, it wasn't because of the offense. He still put up numbers. And how about the quarterbacks that are throwing to these receivers? Darian Mensah has 14 touchdown passes and only 11 incompletions. And we're a third done with the regular season. That's crazy town. Julian Sayin's numbers are nuts, too. Heck, there hasn't been a running back to win the Heisman Trophy since Derrick Henry in 2015. Don't sleep on Florida running back Jaden Baugh. Florida looking every bit the part. You have those odds?
8: Yeah, Jeremiah Smith is plus 270, followed by Darian Mensah, Kamario Taylor, plus 500.
7: Interesting. But getting back to Jeremiah, find yourself somebody who loves you the way that Gus Johnson loves Jeremiah Smith. Because Fox sends Gus and Joel Klatt to practically every Ohio State game. Gus is essentially Jeremiah's personal hype man. today, Jeremiah might have had the best game he's ever had in college because it's against a Big Ten team. You're facing Illinois. 12 catches, 217, 4 touchdown grabs. Let's get to some of these calls. Here was the first of the touchdowns from Gus, the voice of Gus Johnson.
4: West has checked in at running back. Play fake. Saying, going deep. Saying, touchdown. Look at that dude. Touchdown, Buckeyes.
7: Look at that dude. But wait. There's more from happy, exciting Gus.
4: Saying, fade in the corner. Jeremiah! Touchdown, Buckeyes! Mama, there goes that dude!
7: Mama!
4: Mama!
7: There goes that dude!
4: Mama, there Mama. Goes that dude!
7: Mama!
4: Mama!
7: Na na na na na. Hey!
4: Mama!
7: Great song. Kanye. Let's go. 310-840-4910. So maybe it's Ohio State. Maybe. Just maybe. Josh is in New Orleans. Josh, who's the best team in the country?
9: You took everything I was about to say, my man. I think it's Ohio State.
7: Okay. Okay. So
9: I really hope Jeremiah wins the Heisman. He deserves it. He's going to pass Chris Olave probably next week. With the most touchdowns, and that's a lot coming from a wide receiver university.
7: How does one become an Ohio State fan in Louisiana?
9: I'm just a football fan in general, and to be honest, this whole portal system's kind of turning me off to college football, so I'm more into the pros.
7: Oh, the courtroom stuff you said?
9: The portals. The portal.
7: Oh, yeah, the portal. Yeah,
9: when you got 47 people coming to LSU, that's kind of ridiculous.
7: Oh yeah, you know it's a weird time in college football right now, but they're gonna settle that down eventually. Like we're gonna get to a place where the contracts are enforceable and guys stick around longer. It's gonna be a net positive. This is what I tell people. Everybody focuses on the negatives of like NIL and these things, and I'm not diminishing them. Yeah, they're real cons, but the pros are like, hey. Like, look at how many stars there are across college football. People aren't racing to get out of the sport anymore. And thus, you have familiar names when it felt like, especially in a sport I love, college basketball, like 10, 15 years ago, the biggest knock was, we don't know who these guys are. Now we know who all these guys are, and there are real storylines that come from that.
9: Yeah. I'm more of a pro guy anyway, but I got John Cena as my Saturday Night Live
7: host. Oh, a great call. I can't see you quite literally, Josh, because you're calling on the phone. I can't see him either. Josh, thank you so much. That's a great submission from New Orleans. My pick is Caitlin Clark. I think Caitlin Clark is going to be the next call. I thought she was really funny when they had her sit next to Michael Che right after she either won the national championship or was in the championship game. Maybe it was right after she got drafted. That was fun. She had some jokes that were great. Will Dalton doesn't think she'd be funny. It's not very nice of Will.
10: Come on, Will.
7: Yeah. Women can be funny, Will. Why are you knocking women?
8: I never said they couldn't.
10: How dare
7: That's
10: you?
7: That's what you're saying. It's unbelievable. Never Nikki said Glaser's they taking couldn't. Offense. All of them.
8: She's hilarious. Love Nikki
7: Will's,
8: Glaser.
7: Now
8: big
7: Will's
8: fan
7: on the
8: of
7: defense.
8: Her work.
7: It's on the defense. We got him on the defense now. Caitlin Clark is my pick. What is your pick, Will Dalton, of the next athlete that should get the invite on SNL?
8: Jameis Winston.
7: Winston?
8: Jameis Winston.
7: He is in New York.
8: I know. Convenient.
7: Mm-hmm. Might have to do something on the field in order to justify that. We'll see. Let's go to James. He's in Wisconsin. James, who are we missing?
11: Hey, I got an L.A. guy for Saturday Night Live, Matthew Stafford.
7: Ooh.
11: He's charismatic. He's a stud. And he can have that glam wife of his, she can come on too. They can do like three or four skits without even trying, right?
7: I mean, why do we, I mean this with respect, like it's, I don't know, other than the fact that his wife is attractive, what is it that she has to offer on SNL? Like, is she famous in other ways? Like, I don't even know. Like, is she a celebrity?
11: You know, she's,
7: was she on, like, a reality show? I don't know.
11: Being quiet, but you remember, like, a year and a half and beyond, she was very talkative and kind of a, almost a pain in the ass.
8: She had some things to say.
7: She had some opinions. So, okay, I got you. James, thanks for the call. It's a great nominee, I think. I just don't know if I've ever heard Matthew Stafford utter an interesting syllable.
8: Probably not. But, I mean, hey, you said it didn't have to be funny or...
7: There's a difference between being interesting and being funny. Jalen Brunson, I didn't find as funny. I'm saying, like, interesting enough that people want to watch the show. I don't know if I'm saying I need to... See, that's an interesting guy.
8: Joe Burrow would crush it.
7: I think he would. Matthew Stafford.
8: Get Jamar Chase in on a skit or two.
7: The problem is, I just don't think Matthew Stafford... And also, by the way, Joe Burrow needs to win a Super Bowl first. For the larger public to look at the card and say, oh, okay, yeah, Joe Burrow's hosting. I'm going to watch. Like, Jalen Brunson tonight only got it because he won the title with the Knicks. And it's like, all right, Jalen Brunson, that's cool. Let's do that. That's what I'm saying. Caitlin Clark has cut through. So she's famous enough to host the thing. Athletes, Joe Burrow is the as big as it gets in the sports space, but outside of the sports space, is your aunt going to watch? Is she going to be drawn to watch Joe Burrow? Does she know who Joe Burrow is? That's the dilemma.
8: I bet she does.
7: Your aunt knows who Joe Burrow is? Why?
8: Well, I mean, my aunt would know who he is because, you know, he's a good-looking dude. So that's probably why the female audience would be interested.
7: Your aunt has a crush on Joe Burrow?
8: My aunt doesn't, but, like... That would draw in the female audience. Because
7: I was asking about
8: he does
7: your
8: fashion.
7: Aunt.
8: Oh, mine specifically.
7: Yes.
8: Well, my aunt doesn't watch football.
7: That's
8: or even
7: the
8: know,
7: point,
8: but,
7: Will.
8: But I mean, she doesn't know who any of these people
7: That's
8: are.
7: The point, Will.
8: But
7: who
8: she
7: does your aunt
8: Caitlin
7: know?
8: Clark is.
7: Well, she probably knew that the Knicks won a title because it's New York
8: I don't
7: and
8: know
7: it was
8: that
7: the
8: she
7: it
8: does.
7: Was the biggest thing on the planet. I want you to text your aunt. That's what I want you
8: She's
7: to do.
8: Not up. It's 2:39 in the morning on the East Coast.
7: No, I want you to text your aunt first thing when she wakes up. Do you know the Knicks won a title? You know Jalen Brunson?
8: I bet she does.
7: I bet you she knows who Caitlin Clark is. She's on every freaking ad everywhere. That's the point. You're making my point. There it is. Speaking of Ohio sports teams. Ohio football teams. We talked about Ohio State a second ago. Are Cleveland fans going to boo Deshaun Watson when your Carolina Panthers play up there?
8: Yes. And it's not going to help when, you know, now Devin Lloyd's out, star linebacker that went off last week for Carolina. But
7: Panthers are losing this game.
8: Don't do that. Why do you have to be the Panther hater that lives in North Carolina? Why do you have to
7: it's
8: assume
7: not,
8: that
7: hey,
8: role?
7: I picked the Panthers last week against
8: why
7: the Falcons.
8: Why are they
7: I
8: losing this game? Why? It's Cleveland. Oh, you're convinced now after they beat Tampa Bay, who I don't think is a good football team?
7: Cleveland's at home. Deshaun looked pretty good. They got skill guys. The Panthers defense, I'm not sold. And I think Cleveland's defense isn't terrible. I don't think Cleveland has a terrible defense.
8: It's not. They're not. Cleveland is not winning this game. You want to make a bet?
7: See,
8: we haven't made a lunch bet in a long time.
7: Okay, lunch bet Tuesday. You and I are heading to.
8: Yes.
7: The Carolina Raleigh. Hurricanes game. Against the Florida Panthers. It's an afternoon game to start the NHL season. Jordan Martinook, by the way, scored a goal today in a preseason game. Jordan Martinook was our guest last night telling us about his Stanley Cup celebration where he's in the DJ booth with DJ Pauly D and he's his day with the Stanley Cup and singing on stage with Nickelback. He's the biggest Nickelback fan in the NHL. You can find that conversation on our Westwood One Sports Night channel. We highly suggest you, we recommend that you subscribe. It's how you can watch the show. In addition to listening to it, you can find our interviews there. And in addition to that, our NFL Instagram show, 7 o'clock Eastern time, reacted to the NFL action with video and a lot of other fun things in a digital-only space. Go to Westwood One Sports Night on YouTube and subscribe. And if you're in the chat right now, like, comment, subscribe. All that helps us with the algorithm. Okay, Tuesday. Lunch. Bet. Panthers. Browns. I think the Browns are winning this game. There you go. Actually, how confident are you?
8: Pretty confident.
7: Okay. Well, this
8: is Cleveland again. We're talking about here.
7: Well, then just give me the point and a half. I'll take the point and a half. give me okay. Cleveland plus the point and a half.
8: All right.
7: There it is.
8: Fine.
7: I got Cleveland plus a point and a half against the Panthers. Lunch bet. In addition to the ones that I just bet. I mean, I went 4-1 yesterday. Just add it to the list of home underdogs that I'm taking. I got three home underdogs.
8: You can have your
7: now.
8: Point and a half.
7: Yeah, there it goes.
8: Hey, you know what? You were wanting to know if there was a bet that I was going to go up against you on. Panthers minus 1.5.
7: Well,
8: I'll take that.
7: I didn't even feel a lot of conviction in it at all. I mean, I didn't bet it. I just thought that Cleveland was going to win the game. And we'll see if Deshaun Watson gets booed. All right, what do we got to put the show to bed?
8: A man was arrested after a home invasion, but it was his weapon of choice. That was the real story.
7: Next.
10: 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While Jalen Hurts and the Eagles want to build on their 2-0 start, it's the Eagles at the Bears coming up on Monday Night Football.
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7: Closing time. Thanks to Alex Teicher and Will Dalton and to our guys calling in from the Clink and all the others that played along with our program tonight.
8: Pinky!
7: So much fun. Yes, Pinky and the Brain called us. That was fun. Let's close out today's program the way the good Lord intended. That's me channeling my inner Dabo Sweeney. By putting this show to bed.
8: Okay, so this guy broke into a home. And that's not the interesting part of the story. What's interesting about this is the fact that he broke in with a sword.
7: Is this Pinky?
9: Might be.
8: No, it's not. It's not Pinky.
7: Okay.
8: It's not Pinky. This dude's 26. Mm-hmm. He's 26 years old. He took a sword. He breaks in the front window with it, and then he forced the residents outside. So I guess this guy had been watching a little too much Game of Thrones. He's like, you know what? Let me channel my inner Jon's. Even though Jon Snow would never do something like this. Deputies come out though,
7: thank you for
8: because one of the neighbors.
7: That.
8: You're welcome. One of the neighbors actually called the police, and deputies showed up, and they then tased the guy. Got him down on the ground. I don't know what they did with the sword after the fact. I kind of would like to know. You know, I've always wanted a sword. I'm a collectible guy. I've always wanted a sword just up on the wall somewhere. I don't have one.
7: I'm sorry, I can't move past this. Why did you feel the need to say that a fictional character would never do something? Jon Snow.
8: Alex, Jon Snow would never break into a house and you know it.
9: Never would.
7: But
8: Jon Snow,
7: if the person who wrote Game of Thrones said that he would, then he would
9: never.
8: No, Jon Snow was like good to a fault.
9: Yeah,
8: it's kind of part of his downfall. If
9: yeah,
8: you know, you know.
9: Yeah.
7: You see my point, though. He's a fictional character.
1: Aren't we all just fictional characters?
8: Yeah. What is life? What?
1: Who's writing our story, right?
8: Is this a simulation?
7: Time is a flat circle.
8: Yeah.
7: Just riding in my Lincoln.
1: All right.
8: But I mean it. I would love to have a sword. Alex, would you like to have a sword?
1: I would love to have a sword.
8: You seem like the type that you would want to have a sword.
7: Why are you bypassing asking me if I want a sword by going to Alex first?
8: Because I already know you don't want a sword. Would you like a sword? You're not a nerd, though, like I am.
7: I mean, I got a hockey stick. That's like the next closest thing.
1: Gotta get you a samurai sword back there.
8: That's true.
7: It's signed by Cam Ward. Not the football player, but the Stanley Cup winning hockey player.
8: I love that.
7: Conn Smythe winner.
8: Yeah.
7: So I got a hockey stick. Who would you want to sign your sword? If you had one person that you could get a signature on your sword, there's only one correct answer. Let's say it together. One, two, three. Randy Jackson.
8: No.
1: I didn't get the bit.
7: He didn't get it. The actor that either when Laura said he didn't know who Randy Jackson was.
1: Stop it.
7: Because Laura said it's going to be a no for me, dog, and he laughed. Like, do you even know what that's referencing? It's like no. It's Randy Jackson with his fingers together saying it's going to be a no for me, dog. Early American Idol.
1: Such good times.
8: This is what we go through, Alex.
7: Paulo Abdul.
8: This is what it is.
7: Simon Cowell.
1: Sorry, Will.
7: Clay Aiken was Rob when Ruben Studdard won last episode singing Ride With Me by Nelly. Clay Aiken.
1: Ugh.
7: I don't know what Clay's up to now. He's a Raleigh native. But he did have a very creepy song called Invisible.
1: What's your favorite dinosaur?
7: Velociraptor.
1: Yes, sir.
7: Will you become best friends?
1: Did.
7: I want you to call me Nighthawk. Call me Dragon. Me and Johnny Hopkins and Sloan Kettering. It's been Westwood One Sports Night.
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27: 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We're your hosts, Ted and Amy. Suicide is the leading cause of death here in the United States. Once again, the Out of the Darkness Walk with the American Foundation of Suicide Prevention is being held in Liverpool's Long Branch Park Saturday, October 10th, in an effort to raise money for research, advocacy efforts, and educational programs in schools, workplaces, and communities across Central New York. Chairperson Stacey Green says it's unfortunately a personal connection that sparks her passion.
28: I lost my brother to suicide almost 14 years ago. So that kind of, I really didn't know much about suicide, why people make this choice. So this was part of my, I wanted to learn everything. I wanted to learn why he made this choice. I wanted to know what I could do for other people so that other siblings, other parents don't have to deal with this type of loss. So it kind of fueled me to, you know, dive in, learn everything I can, help others who, like myself, you know, I felt very alone at the time. And I didn't know a lot of people that had had a loss to suicide. So I wanted to be there for people who had had a loss and also help people who might be struggling And, you know, I want to make sure that they know there's things they can do to get help. And, you know, I wanted to help break that stigma because there was a little bit of shame in the beginning, you know, when I would tell people that he died by suicide.
1: You just feel like you should have done something that you didn't do. And a lot of times that's not right. The case at all.
28: Right, right. And I, you know, a lot of people struggle with that when they have a loss to suicide. They struggle with, you know, why didn't I know? How, did I recognize this? Should I? And yes, we always teach people these are signs to look for. And the reality is, you know, you don't always see them. And I have come to terms with it's okay. I loved him with everything I had, and that's what I could do for him. And, you know, now what's in my toolbox? I have very different tools, and I would do things differently. But, you know, we want to get the word out that we are in charge of our own mental health, and we have to, you know, be able to speak up first and foremost, speak up and be willing to get the help when the resources are there.
1: I feel like there's people that sometimes say maybe threaten to kill themselves. And you don't know if that is something that every single time you should take seriously, or how would you recommend somebody handle that if, you know, that's the go-to that people say they're going to do?
28: Such a great question, especially as a school teacher, because we've heard students say this. And yes, every single time you take it seriously, it might be something that's on their mind. Many people contemplate this, it sometimes can be something that comes on quickly, but sometimes people contemplate this for weeks or years. And so every time you do have to take it seriously and make sure that support is still there. And, you know, a lot of times I feel like if somebody is using that as, you know, saying it, and it's still rooted in mental health somewhere, you know, even if they don't have a plan, it's still their social skills. You know, I'm thinking of students, their social skills might be lower, and they need to know how to get the attention that they need without threatening to, you know, take their own life.
1: And also, you know, especially as a teacher, I think you're coming from an amazing place to talk about this, is if they refuse to talk to a counselor or call a number, a hotline number, you know, how do you take that step so that you can tell them that you'll listen to whatever they want to say?
28: Yeah, so, you know, I always encourage students. The good thing, because students struggle to talk, in particular in person, just because our society has gone to so much social media. So I always make sure they know that, for example, the 988 number, you can text that line as well. Like, sometimes we have to meet them where they're at. And if that's what they're comfortable with, like even my own children, I tell them that they can text me something, and that might come back better, you know, than in person. But I always encourage, you know, I tell them my experiences with going to counseling and getting help when I needed it. And it, you know, that it does, like the first time might feel a little bit uncomfortable, and you have to find someone that you like. And if that doesn't work, you know, we're not best friends with everybody. So you try somebody else, and there's other options. It's not just one option. It's not just one school counselor, or, you know, there are different options that they can try.
1: Well, I guess that's one of the reasons why this Out of the Darkness walk is so important, because it's just getting all of that information, whether you be a loved one or family member for somebody that you're concerned about, or someone that you're concerned for yourself about. This is really something to get some information, and it's not a one-on-one. It's really just walking around and talking to people, correct?
28: It is. We have a lot of community resources. You know, we have the Prevention Network is going to be there. Different counseling resources will be there. And obviously, we'll have a bunch of AFSP items for people, you know, both like pamphlets and just sort of some swag items to break that stigma. But yeah, it's, you know, it's not counseling. It's not, this is just support. Look at how many people are here supporting people who struggle. Support, you know, in favor of, yes, get the help. And that was like my first walk. That's where I decided, wow, like, I can speak up about this. These people understand me. You know, that's where I felt comfortable and not ashamed to talk about my brother's death.
1: Well, let's talk about the where and the how you can sign up and all that kind of stuff.
28: So the walk is Saturday, 10:10 at Long Branch Park. It's a 4-mile walk, but, you know, if you can't do the whole 4 miles, that's okay. We're asking people to register at afsp.org/Syracuse. Prior if you can, but we can help you register when you get there as well. 9 a.m. will open registration, and the walk will go off at about 11 a.m.
1: And talk about where the money raised goes.
28: Yeah, so part of that money will stay local for us to, like, go into businesses. We go to schools and facilitate programs so that students learn about mental health in general and how we can take care of it, you know, what signs to look for if a friend is struggling. So we go all over Onondaga County and all the surrounding counties as well. And then part of the money will go towards our national office to create those programs, create materials to send with us, and then also for research. Just remember, the 988 hotline is up and running, and we had a wonderful year last year, record-breaking with the amount of money we raised, so we're hoping to do well again this year.
27: Sign up today at afspwalks.donordrive.com/Syracuse. We'll return with more in a moment here on...
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27: Welcome back to Street Talk. The Syracuse NAACP has launched an initiative called Get Out for the Vote, intended to encourage residents to register and vote in the upcoming election in November. Gwen Mork is the president of the Syracuse NAACP.
34: As president of the Syracuse Onondaga County NAACP, I lead a team of committee chairs that range from education to civic engagement, legal redress, criminal justice, economic development, we are thoroughly entrenched in the community.
0: Well, and this Get Out the Vote initiative obviously is coming at a really important time. So talk about that.
34: It is very important that we get all of our the residents in the city of Syracuse out to the polls to vote. We are especially targeting that 18 to 29-year-old age group because in the November election in 25, only 2% of that age group who was registered actually went out and voted. So we need to make sure that we reach them where they are so that we can encourage them and instill in them the importance of making their voices heard by voting.
0: It kind of amazes me that I feel like we're surrounded by news and what is going on nationally and locally and internationally. I mean, constantly these days. And so one would think that that would inspire more in that age group to be active and to register to vote. It's kind of surprising.
34: It seems that they've just shut it down. It's like they don't listen to anything that talks about voting. And we are actually working with a production company to put together a super savvy social media campaign that will run starting 45 days leading up to the election. And that campaign will run on all social media platforms. And hopefully by reaching them where they are, it will encourage them to vote. One of the things we're constantly reminded of is that they don't want to be lectured to, so we don't want to lecture, but we want to have a discussion. We want to make a connection, and one of the things that our production company is working on is trying to connect voting to their everyday lives, the rent, the car insurance, the gas prices, the grocery prices. So maybe by making that connection, it will encourage them and let them know that it is very important that they get out and vote.
0: I was going to say, I feel like, yes, all of those topics that you just mentioned, so important. Are you feeling, Gwen, like maybe they just don't think their vote matters?
34: Well, in some cases, yes. In some cases, they're very quick to say, oh, I'm not political. Or I don't want to have anything to do with politics, not recognizing that politics affects their everyday life.
0: Locally, especially, and you know, you always hear too, maybe some people get really inspired with the presidential election, so maybe they make sure that they vote for that, whereas the local elections are really what makes or breaks your everyday living.
34: Exactly. It determines how often your streets are going to be plowed when it snows, or the potholes are going to be filled when the spring comes and we're falling into potholes. It all impacts on our daily lives. And we've just got to encourage our young people that it is important and that their vote counts. I remember a few years ago, we were doing voter registration at the fair, and this young man, we were talking with him about registering to vote, and he told us of an experience where a friend of theirs had run for office, and one friend was not a registered voter, and the friend lost by one vote, and they were like, you guys did vote for me, right? And the friend who was not registered was too embarrassed to tell him that he was not even a registered voter.
0: No, that's a story, and that's true. These, especially local elections, they do make or break by a couple of votes. Well, so not thinking about this on election day, but now is the time to really make sure you stop. And I mean, it takes just a few minutes to register to vote.
34: It's less than 5 minutes, 2 or 3 minutes, 1, 2, 3, it's done. And when we're conducting voter registration drives, we actually take the voter registration forms to the Board of Elections. So they don't even have to put a stamp on it and mail it. They don't have to take it. We actually deliver it to the Board of Elections. And in a few weeks, they get a card from the Board of Elections telling them where their polling place is. And we try to encourage voters to go out and do early voting, because who knows what happens, what may happen to you on Election Day, November 3rd. You may have a flat tire. Somebody in your family may be ill. So early vote. Early voting starts on October 24th, and you can go to any early voting location and vote. You don't have to go to your home polling place.
0: And I should know this, but the deadline to register to vote is what date?
34: October 24th is the day to the last day to register, but it is also the first day of early voting. So we have what we call Golden Day, and we set up at three different locations throughout the city, and it's kind of festive. We have food and music and balloons, and we register people to vote, and then they can walk right into the polling place and cast their vote on October 24th.
0: So I guess if someone is listening to this interview and wanting to register, would you recommend they go right to the Board of Elections website, or what would be the first step?
34: The first step is to go to the Board of Elections website if they have access to a computer. If they don't, they could call us. We'll bring the voter registration forms to you. We'll come to your organization. We are very flexible, and we are here to serve.
0: Your website would be the best way to reach you, or how can people get more information regarding your initiative?
34: Okay, they can get more information regarding what we are doing by going to our website, which is SyracuseNAACP.com, or following us on our social media at SyracuseNAACP, or they can call us at 315-440-6340. Exercise your right to vote. A lot of people have lived and died so that we all have the right to vote. Utilize your voice.
1: 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The Friends of the Central Library begin their 2026-27 lecture series season with author Gary Steingart this Tuesday, September 29th. He's a Soviet-born American writer and the author of six novels.
2: I think I was there once, many decades ago, because I had a friend who lived there. But you know what? Sorry, let me take that back. I've been to Syracuse University for a reading, so I have been to Syracuse.
0: Well, great. Well, you know, the Friends of Central Library author series is just bringing so many great authors like yourself. And tell me about what your live appearances are like. You're kind of known for all your humor. So tell me what we can expect.
2: I usually am interviewed by someone. And I tell the interviewer that, you know, there's nothing off limits. They can go crazy and ask me anything. My love of martinis, my love of capybaras, the world's largest rodents, my love of dachshunds. So, these things are very freewheeling and not necessarily all about literature. There's only so much literature I can take, you know, so they get to be really fun. I think I've done probably 1,000 readings over the last 20 years, so I like them. They're good. It's good to be back, I think, in Syracuse, because I think the last time I was there, they had me read to the first years of Syracuse University, and that was, it's all coming back to me now. Yeah, it was kind of wild.
0: Tell me how you got into writing. It sounds like you're already a funny dude, and how did the writing start with this?
2: Yeah, I grew up in the Soviet Union in Leningrad in Russia, and my grandma was a editor of a local newspaper in Leningrad, and she wanted me to be a novelist. I don't think today anybody's like, oh, I'm dying for my kids to be a novelist, but that was her dream. So she would pay me little pieces of this kind of orange Soviet cheese for every page of a novel I wrote when I was five. And I love cheese, so I wrote a lot. 100 pages, I think, when I was five, and I got paid in cheese, and it was delicious. So in my mind, I still kind of, I'm working for cheese in a way. You know, there's a reward at the end of this. And also I got my grandmother's love, which is very nice. But the cheese really was the important part. Yeah.
0: You were really young, though, when you had your first book or writing published, correct?
2: Not that young, 29. My dream was I got to get published by the time I'm 30. That was the what I set out for myself. And I was 29 and I think 10 months when it was published. So, you know, I missed my own deadline. I mean, I managed to make my own deadline by just a matter of days or months. So, but yeah, I guess, you know,

0: know, the one that just came out, I really liked, sorry, sucks to say, I really liked About Your Own Work, but I did like it because it was about a 10-year-old girl, and it's called Vera or Faith. And, I mean, you know, I also have a child. I never thought I'd have a child. I thought I'd be one of those kind of single people forever, but hey, you know, things change. And after I had a child, I was like, wow, I really like children. They're cool. Before that, I was like, if you put me on an airplane seat next to a child, I would just be like screaming myself before the child even screamed. But now I really like them. Even when they have tantrums, I think they're great. So it was fun to write from the point of view of a child. And a child growing up in New York, going to one of these kind of, you know, gifted, talented and gifted schools like my kid does. It was all really interesting. Brought me back to my own childhood because that was sort of how I grew up. So writing about her, it was, you know, usually I treat my characters, my main characters, really badly because they're adults and they kind of deserve it. But the last book has a kind of sweetness, I think, because, you know, what are you going to do, make fun of a 10-year-old girl? I mean, come on.
1: And your memoir, Little Failure, was that the hardest to write, you think, or no?
0: No, not at all. I mean, you know, sorry, no shade on other memoirists, but the memoir, if you're having trouble writing a memoir, you know, you just write what happened. Yes, there's a lot more styling and artistry to it. But mine was so much stuff had happened, you know, growing up in the Soviet Union and then in Queens and going to Oberlin and all this other stuff. So much stuff had happened that I think for me, I mean, I had to sort of limit myself because I could have written about this for thousands of pages. And I didn't want to do that. But even now, like, I have enough for another memoir, but I'm going to wait. I'm going to wait till I'm, you know, very, very old before I attempt to do that.
1: Well, Gary, you know that this, obviously, Friends of Central Library, raising money for the libraries here, a number of them. So do you have some memories of your own library use, or what do libraries mean to you?
0: Yeah, I mean, you know, I end up doing a lot of stuff for different libraries around the country, sometimes even around the world. But, yeah, I was just doing some fundraising for the L.A. Central Library, or the, I can't remember what it's called, but the main L.A. library. I love libraries, obviously. And, you know, when we came here, we were very poor. We were, you know, my grandma was getting food stamps, government cheese, the whole nine yards. So books were not exactly a huge priority. We bought a couple, but the library was a real central kind of focus point for all of us. I mean, I still remember all of the, you know, it was like going into a candy store for somebody who really loved to read. And I would just get all the, I mean, I would come away with as many books as they let me take out. And it was very interesting also because my parents, who didn't know English very well, would go straight, you know, New York libraries had a lot of the foreign, Queens Public Library, I should say, had a lot of foreign sections, and they would go straight for the Russian section and get their reading done there. They would pick up books there. So we really quasi-lived at the library. It was just such a, I can't think of anything these days that's more important than keeping libraries alive, because I think a lot of the problems we have as a country is just the kind of information gap, the kind of, you know, the average American reads at a sixth grade level. That's not great. So any institution that helps to remedy that, and I can't think of a better one other than schools. Well, I think on a par with schools and working with schools. I think schools and libraries are sort of the twin salvations that we have as a country.
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0: haven't done a lot of anything else. Look at some of the numbers. They're 30th in EPA, the efficiency metric, 29th in scoring, 25th in success rate, the amount of plays that you could deem as a successful play. Herbert's been sacked 6 times. They're 7-22 on third down, and their average margin is the worst in football. Like that, you had 6 fumbles last week and 3 total turnovers. Your offensive line, you thought getting your tackles back were going to help you. It didn't. Amarian Hampton is going to have a good day. Then he's going to fumble the ball twice. You have drops at the wrong time. I don't think this team is done. I do think it's time to have the conversation about Justin Herbert, because for so long, he's got all the skills. He's got every tool you need, the arm strength, the size, the movement, the toughness, the intelligence, the beautiful girlfriend, Madison Breer, you know, everything. He's got it. Right. But for some reason, he can't do it consistently. He's a guy that, I mean, they'll come and they'll win a game here, win a game there. But consistently, we have not been able to see Justin Herbert get the job done. And this year, you can't say it's because his 2 offensive tackles are out. So, yeah, I think it's time you start having a conversation. You bring in a new offensive coordinator, a guy that's had success in other types of systems, more timing systems. More, like we said, the motions, the shifts, the outside running game instead of the physical downhill system that we're used to seeing with the Chargers. So if this year goes sideways and continues to go sideways for the Chargers, I think there really does need to be some changes over there in LA.
1: Yeah, I mean, he's in the next to last year of that 5-year extension he signed back in July of 2023, I believe it is. So they're committed to him through the length of this contract, which would go through at least next season, you think. But if you get towards the end of this season, and look, it's not an easy division they're in, right? The Chiefs are the boogeyman. They're hiding under the bed, just waiting to snatch everybody's hopes that they'd finally fallen off. The Broncos defense is not easy to play against. It's an uphill battle in the AFC West. And so you immediately, after an 0-2 start, take the division off the table and just start to talk about, hey, can we get to the playoffs? And if we can get to the playoffs, what can we do there? Well, we haven't seen Justin Herbert do anything when he's had opportunities in the playoffs. It feels like a whole lot of just good enough. And in a market and with a fan base like the Chargers in LA, I mean, you saw SoFi overrun by Raiders fans last week. Like, they're not even second in the LA market, Clay, behind the Rams. They're 3rd or 4th behind the Raiders and the Niners. I mean, they need to do something to have that pop and get fans engaged. And it's starting to look like moving from San Diego to LA may have been one of the biggest mistakes they could make for not just the fan base, but everything's gone sideways since then as far as building this organization in a direction of being consistently successful.
0: Yeah, they have some good individual players, but they just haven't been able to put it all together. I mean, if you go from Derwin James, you get Ladd McConkey, who's a good draft pick, mm-hmm. obviously Joe Alt. You've got some players there, but for some reason it just hasn't come together in LA. And like you said, the fan base is questionable. The move starting to look like it wasn't the right thing to do at that time. Justin Herbert hasn't taken a step toward. He's a guy that you just win because of. And that's what you expect from a guy that you're paying like him. That's as good as he is. Big, strong, tall. Everything you want and need from a quarterback. So, I mean, this is going to be a huge couple weeks. If you don't, and obviously it doesn't get any easier this week. You know, we know who they got coming in. This is going to be one of the best teams in the league right now. So these next couple of weeks are going to be huge for LA to see if they can stay in that division and playoff hunt.
1: Yeah, we'll talk Chargers, Bills, and that matchup in just a couple of minutes here on BetMGM Game Day alongside Clay Harbor. I'm Chris Mack. It is Westwood One Sports. I'm not going to bring up our records against the spread in our picks right now, especially because I had a terrible week last week, Clay. We will make picks on every single game later in the show against the spread. But maybe it's not just our fault the picks haven't gone well so far through the first 2 weeks. Parity at an all-time high in the NFL. 16 dogs covered through the first 2 weeks. 11 of those underdogs have won outright, including 3 underdogs of 8 or more points in the first 2 weeks. Obviously, the Cardinals against those Chargers in week 1. You had the Saints surprising the Ravens last week and the Browns on the road against the Bucks as well. All this parity, is this all this unpredictability, is this a good thing? Or do you think maybe fans always say they want parity and unpredictability, and it's fun as a neutral observer, I think. But I also think fans like to have the teams that they know are going to be successful that they can hate on, like the Chiefs, right? They like to have the teams that they know are going to be doormats, like the Browns, that they can lean into those things. It's been wild the first couple of weeks, and I don't know, we might have more on tap in week three.
0: That's why you love the NFL. That's why there's a salary cap. That's why we got the reverse draft order. That's why we got free agency. You have injuries, and you know everybody in the NFL is an NFL player. So in any given Sunday, NFL players can beat other NFL players. And September, it's like every NFL's team is still wearing a costume. By Thanksgiving, we know who's Superman and who's just wearing the cape. Right now, you don't know who these teams are. You know, they could be a little fraudulent. They look good on paper, that have a big name, but yet this team, this win wasn't as impressive as it maybe looked to be early in the season. So I love the parity. I think it's fun. I think it's exciting trying to figure out who's going to be the team to beat, to win every week, who's winning this division, who's the favorite. To me, it's exciting. I think it's fun. It keeps each fan base hoping that their team could be the next team and they don't have to feel like, man, we've just been the doormats for 10 years now and we don't have a chance. That's what keeps every fan base drinking the Kool-Aid in the offseason, Chris.
1: Right. And we've got two teams that have an opportunity to either keep it going, show us that they might be the Clark Kent or the Superman. The aforementioned Chargers and the Bills, who have started red hot. Is this another one of those unpredictable spots where the Chargers get up off the mat, or does Buffalo impose their will? We dive into that game next right here on BetMGM Game Day.
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24: Receivers right at the line. Shotgun snap comes in at the waist. Allen pumps and throws. Flings it over the middle. Wide open at the 10. Joshua Palmer will skip into the end zone for a Buffalo touchdown. Allen just slipped it out of his hands. Nobody within 10 yards of Palmer, who goes 43 to make it a 13-0 Buffalo lead.
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1: Kevin Kugler on the call right here on Westwood One. 10 days ago, as Josh Allen and the Bills lit up the Detroit Lions. Talk about both of these teams in just the next couple of minutes here on BetMGM Game Day here on Westwood One Sports. Chris Mack alongside eight-year NFL vet Clay Harbor. 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Get ready for kickoff, which is now just a little more than 4 hours away in the early window, Clay. The Bills host the Chargers. The Bills have been red hot to start the season. We just got done talking about what a mess the Chargers have been. You mentioned it, 7 of 22 on third downs. And their defense hasn't been great either. They've given up 263 yards passing in a game and through the first 2 weeks to Jacoby Brissett and Kirk Cousins. So what's Josh Allen going to do to this team? DJ Moore expected to be back, although it's still a game-time decision. Dalton Kincaid has looked great through the first 2 weeks. So do the Bills roll here? They're 7-point favorites. Or do the Chargers give us some more of that unpredictability that we talked about through the first 2 weeks and finally find some footing on the road going east against the Bills?
0: Yeah, I think this is actually a perfect time for a nice long road trip for the Chargers. I think it's good for them to get out to the East Coast because obviously the home fans, you might start seeing and hearing some boo birds out there. Bring the team together, get out there an extra day in advance, you know, get to come together, figure everything out. So I think this is a good spot for them to go on the road. Unfortunately, you're playing against Superman and the Buffalo Bills. And by Superman, obviously, I mean Josh Allen. And the guy's just playing incredible football, almost 600 yards passing, 5 touchdowns, no interceptions there. But the run game is where I'm looking. James Cook's averaging 5.6 yards per carry in the year. This Buffalo Bills offensive line has been doing a good job of not only protecting, but moving and displacing defensive lines. And the Chargers have actually been pretty good against the run. They're 5th in EPA this year. So can they get the run game going, Buffalo? And DJ Moore is questionable, I think, Chris. So let's check on that. But
1: yeah,
0: without DJ Moore on the field, with him on the field, Buffalo averaged 9 yards per play against Detroit. And when he went out, it was only 4.7 afterwards. So we're cutting production in half there. DJ Moore has become an important part of this offense. If DJ Moore doesn't play, maybe you play the 7, you get the 7 points right there. If he does, you know, I think this could be one in Buffalo that the Bills could really run away with.
1: As we talked about, 0-3 is basically the death knell to your playoff chances. Since 2020, only one team has started 0-3 and made it to the playoffs. That was last year's Houston Texans team. So the Chargers fighting for their lives. It's week 3, and they've got a must-win already on the road against Buffalo, who's the third team in NFL history to start 2-0 despite allowing 30 points in each game. 2000 Rams did that in the 1991 version of the Buffalo. It's interesting to me because it's the second biggest total on the board, which tells you everybody's expecting points. The only game with a higher total, the Ravens and Cowboys down in Brazil, which we'll talk about in about 20 minutes here on Westwood One Sports. If it turns into a shootout, maybe that's a good thing because it gives the Chargers an opportunity to open things up. I don't know. I have a hard time finding a path to a Chargers victory here, Clay. It just, it feels like things are falling apart really early for them. But like I said a couple minutes ago, maybe that's just the kind of unpredictability we've come to expect at this point. And they are able to put a foot down, control the game, like you said, by running the ball, keep the ball out of Josh Allen's hands, right? Play a little keep away, maybe even get a turnover or two here and there and keep things close.
0: That's the thing with the Chargers is they can turn it on, and that's what makes these games so interesting because you got Justin Herbert still. You still got Ladd McConkey. I think that, they've got some injuries, but your receiver core is pretty much healthy. The only other issue is, Chris, is they're missing both or two starting tight ends. David Njoku's out, but this team does have talent. Derwin James, Ladd McConkey, Rashawn Slater, Khalil Mack. They're all good to go. They were on the injury list early this week. But it's tough because you know this team can turn it on and play some really good football. And the Bills aren't going to be able to really stop anybody. We've seen that from their defense. Obviously, they've had some tough matchups, and Detroit's going to move the ball on probably anybody they play with how good they are and how on time they play and in rhythm. It's tough to go against them, but it's an interesting matchup for sure, these two quarterbacks, but they're back against the wall. I've seen teams being big underdogs that come out on the road. It might be a good time for a road trip for them and really do put it together.
1: Another game with a bigger spread in Aaron Glenn's return to Detroit. The Jets visit the Lions, also a 1 Eastern kickoff. This one at 6.5 points on the spread at BetMGM. The Jets, number one defense in the league, Clay, through the first 2 weeks.
0: Wow.
1: Under 200 yards a game. But you look at it, it was against the Titans and the Packers. Now they get the Lions, and this is a different offense. Detroit scored 31 points in each of their first two games. The Jets are without Minkah Fitzpatrick on the back end, so maybe that opens up some opportunities for some deep shots. We know what Amon-Ra St. Brown and Jameson Williams are capable of. Obviously, you got Sam Laporta as well. They will spread the ball around. If Jared Goff has time, he will find those deep shots. So the question becomes, can the Lions' secondary slow down the Jets? The Jets have done just enough offensively through the first 2 weeks, but they do have an opportunity with two big playmakers. I know Adonai Mitchell is questionable with a finger, but I think is expected to play. Mason Taylor is out, the tight end. But as long as you've got Garrett Wilson and Mitchell running routes downfield for Geno, he's got a chance to manage those shots downfield. That'll be the question for me. Not so much whether the Lions can score points on the Jets. I think they'll get their fair share. The Lions' offense is too good not to. The question is more, can the Jets score enough while Geno plays responsible football to keep them in this game?
0: Yeah, that's the question. And I think that the Glenn versus Goff, Aaron Glenn versus Jared Goff, obviously they know each other. Mm-hmm. Aaron Glenn knows the protections that Goff likes. He knows the pressures that he prefers, what he doesn't like. And Goff probably knows the answers to what Glenn is going to do because they were together for such a long time, obviously over there in Detroit. The Jets do blitz a lot. I think they got the second highest blitz rate in the league, and Jared Goff eats up blitz. And I know they're the second run defense or number two in pass defense. Opponents are converting only 25% of third downs, and third downs is probably the first stat I go to when I look at a game. Like if you can stay on the field and just continue drives, you're probably going to be in a position where you can win. So the Jets have only given up one 20-plus yard play all season. You said it, Chris. Minkah Fitzpatrick's out. I just have a hard time believing that you're going to confuse Jared Goff enough for him to make mistakes. I know this Detroit defense is morbid. They're awful. They're allowing 457 yards a game right now, last in yards, last in points, last in third down, 30th in red zone. I mean, there's nothing. You're giving up 150 yards a game on the ground, and you've given up 23 explosive plays. So this defense that the Lions have is horrendous, but I think when you got Jared Goff, you got Amon-Ra St. Brown, this offense is just running too smooth right now. And I know the Jets defense is playing well, but I got to go with the Lions here.
1: There's one other game I want to touch on before we get ready to talk Ravens Cowboys at the top of the hour here on Westwood One Sports. There's been a massive line move this morning in the Panthers Browns game. Some kind of money came in on Cleveland because they've gone from this thing opened at Carolina -3. It's had at 2.5 most of the week. It's down to 1.5 now. Browns money line has gone from +125 to just +110. It's Deshaun Watson's first home start this year. He looked pretty good last week, Clay, but I don't know if pretty good is enough for Browns fans. The first 3-and-out, the first Deshaun Watson mistake. This could get ugly, but there's also an opportunity here for the Browns to maybe slow this game down, actually lean on running the ball, which they haven't done well yet, and not put Deshaun Watson in a bad position. What do you expect the reception to be like in Cleveland?
0: Yeah, I think you said it. I think that first 3-and-out that the Browns fans are going to let him hear it. He's, you know, he doesn't want to get booed. It's like, sorry, buddy, you gotta perform. You know, here's the only respectable answer you can give when somebody asks you about the booing. Say, hey, I'd boo us too. That's it. Just say, hey, I'd boo us too. I understand. I get it. You know, when you start saying that, then the fan base really gets on your case. I was a part of the Eagles dream team when we were supposed to be you know, Super Bowl contenders. We ended up going 4-12. Dream turned into a nightmare really quick for us. But I think the Panthers' offense is for real. Jalen Coker is a really good slot. He's good. Teteroa McMillan is a guy that's just a really good deep threat. Chuba Hubbard is looking good this year. And Cleveland, you know, is been solid on defense, but I really do like this Panthers offense. I think they're legit, and Cleveland desperately needs a running game. You can't really just rely on Deshaun Watson. You're 31st in rushing yards through two games. Meanwhile, Cleveland has given up 450 yards. So you want to be able to run the game. This could be a get-right game for them. But I really do like Bryce Young. I think he's taking a step. Devin Lloyd being out for the Panthers is huge. He's one of the best linebackers in the league. He had an unbelievable game, what he did against Atlanta. You know, 9 tackles, no missed tackles, 2 interceptions, a pick six, a sack, 3 PBUs, 2 TFLs, and a quarterback hit. I mean, this guy looked like Brian Urlacher combined with Dick Butkus out there, Chris. So missing him will be big, but I do like Carolina here.
1: Yeah, it's something to keep an eye on there. Even with Devin Lloyd out, the Panthers are tied in the NFL lead with a +3 turnover differential with the Bengals, the Vikings, and the Seahawks, all defenses that have looked good so far this year. What's the turf going to look like in Brazil? We'll talk Ravens, Cowboys, and maybe a surprise addition to the lineup for Baltimore at the last minute. That's next.
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11: It is so good to be back here with you on the voice of the Central New York sports fan, The Score, 1260. As our wonderful voice guy said, it's Gaz, Tom Goslowski here with you. On this, you know, the last two times it was a beautiful fall day. This is a little bit cloudier in central New York here at the Score 1260 studios. The weather likely won't play a big factor in today's game as the Bills take on the Chargers. And if you're a fan of horse racing or NASCAR or every type, wire to wire here today. That's right, wire to wire from here at 9 o'clock till about 7:30 tonight. You got nothing but Buffalo Bills coverage. It is a full-on Sunday Bills takeover. We've been teasing it from August now into September that we were going to get a weekend where you're home. And you heard it lead into the show here, right? Buffalo Bills coverage all football season long is right here on the Score 1260 from here all the way to the postgame. So we'll take you up to 11 o'clock. Our pals Chris Trapasso and the former Buffalo Bill Mitch Morse will have you from 11 to 1. Kickoff at 1 o'clock as the Bills look to advance their record to 3-0 on this season as they host the Los Angeles Chargers. And then it's not over after the clock strikes 000 because Mitch and Chris will have about a two-hour post-game show for you following the conclusion. And then right here in Central New York, wherever you're listening, from Auburn to Geneva to Watertown to Camillus, you'll have your chance to give your opinion about all week three action for the Buffalo Bills. We know Chris and Mitch get real busy and the phone lines light up and you all want to sit on hold and you want your opinion to be heard. This is the place for you. And if you want your opinion to be heard before we even get into that, 315-671-1260. Again, 315-671-1260. If you're heading to church this morning and want to call in later on, maybe you celebrated Yom Kippur earlier this week, whatever's going on in your life, save the number 315-671-1260. You can hop in with us up until 11 o'clock or then into that postgame show when Chargers and Bills go final. All right, that's the housekeeping stuff there, so that's good stuff. Well, two other quick little housekeeping things here. On today's show, we're going to offer some insight from the left coast in about 20 minutes. James Coe, you may know his work from 97.1 The Fan out in Los Angeles. He's going to help us break down that Chargers side of the matchup. So, James Coe, a fun follow. By the way, James Coe hosts evenings in Los Angeles. Start figuring out daylight savings time and how that thing looks. So, a guy who's usually hosting for us here on the East Coast till about 4 o'clock in the morning is helping us out at 9 o'clock in the morning, 6:15 in the morning on the West Coast. Shout out to James. He's going to join us coming up. And in our second hour, you may know his work here locally for Syracuse.com. Ryan Talbot's going to join us to talk about what he sees from the Bills, the defensive standouts, what could potentially trip up the Bills as they get on the road to a 3-0 path. So a lot of great things still on the way. Before we break down Chargers-Bills, before we hear from you, it's become one of our staples here on Bills Game Day with Gaz. We got to find out how we got here. Well, it's been the biggest layoff for the Buffalo Bills so far this season, counting the regular season. Look, it's a small sample size, I get that. But Bills fans, you're waking up a little groggy this morning. Got those, what they call them, the old eye boogers in the eyes. You're shaking them off a little bit. Like, oh, today's football? oh, it's been so long since that happened. I got to get up and do some things. Yeah, Bills fans, it's been 10 days since your favorite team took the field in an NFL football game. Since last Thursday when the Bills had that quick turnaround after week one, week two action, they took on the Detroit Lions, and you heard that game on our sister station, 95X, and what an awesome game it was. How about the Bills are up 27-10 at halftime? You see 37 points get put up on the board in the first half. When that thing wrapped up, it was 72 points in total. Well, we're going to say this a lot from now until January, we hope, that Josh Allen, yeah, pretty good player, MVP caliber. Nobody in the NFL is playing better than Josh Allen right now. Nobody. Wide receiver, running back, defensive player, nobody in the NFL. You know, people want to vote about the MVP early in this. This isn't even close. Could someone catch up to him? Sure, but with this pace, this is historic stuff for Josh Allen. We told you on last week's show that the way Josh Allen was pacing, he's going to be a top 10 rushing touchdown scorer in the history of the league. No, not among quarterbacks. He's already got that record. Of any player who's ever played professional football under the NFL umbrella. That's what Josh Allen's rushing attack has been like, and he continued that performance with Josh Allen, 69 yards on the ground. Nice, and two touchdowns for Josh Allen. Through the air, how about three touchdowns and 248 yards for 17, doing his thing in the official opening of Highmark Stadium. The Detroit Lions team, by the way, 1-1 on the season. You can look at Detroit however you want. They got tested in that Game 1 matchup against the New Orleans Saints. We'll talk about the Saints and that Raider matchup coming up a little later on the show when we scan across the NFL. But Detroit is no pushover. Older Bills fans, I call them experienced Bills fans, have known that Lion franchise has struggled throughout its career. One of the few franchises in the NFL who is still yet to reach an actual Super Bowl, not win a Super Bowl, but just actually play in the game. We heard from Randy Snow on last week's show just talking about how he's changed as the Lions fan, seeing how much better this franchise has gotten over the years he's covered it. But look, you're going to look back, Bills fans, and see that matchup against Detroit and think, man, maybe that was a little better of a win than we gave credit for, even though Detroit was starting a bit slow. Amon-Ra St. Brown's, what, the second best, third best wide receiver in the NFL? Justin Jefferson in that conversation. We want to throw Jamar Chase and Jackson Smith and Jigba in there. St. Brown's right there in the conversation is one of the best. Where do you put Jahmyr Gibbs? Right behind Robinson is maybe the second best running back. Although that defense has been criticized nationally now for the Lions and how good it was in comparison to 2 years ago. Aiden Hutchinson is still one of the best pass rushers and so good they've changed the game. Seriously, you want to dive into X's and O's? Hutchinson lines up so far outside the tight end and the tackle, everyone copied him. Said, is that allowed? Wait, we can put the big guy out this far? So the Lions are a really good team. Let's not. It's one of the things that bothers me so often sometimes about pessimistic fans and pessimistic Bills fans. You know, you got a couple of them. Hopefully, you're more optimistic than pessimistic. Well, the Lions aren't very good. Well, Houston doesn't have a quarterback. Well, Houston doesn't. No. This is the NFL. 2-0 is 2-0. Don't put a damper on a 2-0 record. Don't try to find the negative. Trust me. I've heard some of the callers with Mitch and Chris, and maybe we'll hear some of you guys if the Bills don't play up to your caliber today. But remember when the final thing hits, it's 3-0. I'll never forget this. Because we're in the score 1260 right now. Probably about 15 feet away from where I'm sitting right now in studio is where our producer would sit. And it was the year Syracuse basketball started 25-0. 25-0! That's it, 25-0. And I remember screening calls, and people were complaining, not a lot, but some. And eventually one caller hopped on and said, maybe it's not that bad. Maybe they're 25-0. Sometimes just take the victories. You don't have to always complain about things that happen like that. So the Bills, 41-31 winners. They look about as strong as they could across the board there. Josh Allen, James Cook. You're going to hear an interesting scouting report from James Cook coming up here in about 10 minutes about what he really thinks stands out about James Cook. The biggest storyline heading into this game, and we'll dive deeper into it in hour number two, is the injuries for the Bills as they approach the Week 3 matchup with the Los Angeles Chargers. Who's going? Who's not going? Who's doubtful? Who's questionable? Who's all those things? Who's officially ruled out? Those are the storylines we're going to be watching, the names to look out for, two included on offense. We'll see. Keon Coleman and DJ Moore, both fantastic players, but as of now, at what, 9-9 in the morning, a little less than 4 hours before kickoff. Uncertain is the term we're going to use. Uncertain. Not doubtful, not out. Uncertain. There you go, fantasy football managers. We'll talk about you in the final segment of the show of how you handle that for a lineup. What I always tell people, if you're starting to tinker with that fantasy football lineup and wagers and everything else, remember, throw some of these guys in that slot position, the 1 o'clock kickoff. It might be an automatic sit. We'll dive deeper into that later in the show as well. Bills, Chargers. 1 o'clock kickoff for this one. They go final on Thursday, the 10-day layoff. Is it good for the Bills? I would always lean towards yes in a competitive league that is the NFL and a league that's 17 games regular season, 18 full week. Anytime you can get your body to rest, anytime that you can get a little less contact and have a little bit more time to scout a team, it's hard for me to be sold that that's a negative in this sport. You know, we see in college, especially yesterday, a lot of college action. Great example is Ole Miss, right? Ole Miss comes off this monster win against LSU. Lane Kiffin leaves the program. The Grove's going crazy. Oxford, the kids are going nuts. Trinidad Chambliss is being talked about as the favorite to win the Heisman Trophy. And all you wagers out there, all you gamblers are looking and saying, well, that's weird. Why is the Florida Gators, who are ranked lower than Ole Miss after the biggest win of the college football season, favored? What's going on there? And Florida smacked them yesterday. Sometimes that hype, that look, the we're doing great. College kids, teenagers versus professional grown men. There is a big difference here between the NFL and the college landscape of how that pieces together. But the one storyline, too, not just on the field, but about the Chargers, is are they really this bad? It's been going all over my head the entire week. For those who don't know, I host another show called Levack and Gaz. Apple, Spotify, check it out. It's where I've carved out my last 10 years. Shout out to my guy, Jeff Levack. He's been a part of this game day for a few episodes, along with filling in here on the Score 1260 nationally. And him and I had a nice back and forth this week on Friday's show. And it has been living, as the kids say, rent-free in my head since Friday. And I said to him about the Tennessee Titans versus the New York Giants, which is coming up in week 3 as well. I said, I would view Tennessee a lot differently if they had beaten the Philadelphia Eagles. And I got mocked for that comment. He's like, oh, if ifs and nuts were candies and butts, we'd all have a Merry Christmas. Then there was some quote about somebody's aunt and uncle, and I don't even know if that analogy works anymore, but some of you know what I mean by that about certain parts. I'm like, what do you mean? You wouldn't view this team differently if they had lost? He goes, no. I go, what are you talking about? I go, of course we view teams differently with wins and losses. That's just how this thing goes. If Tennessee had beaten Philadelphia, we would have viewed the Titans, whoa, what a win, what an upset. That's incredible. He's like, no, you don't view teams this early in the season different on wins and losses. There is too much to go. You can't give up on a team after week 1. You can't give up on a team after week 2. Wins and losses are important, but you can't throw your entire evaluation of months of prep and how you viewed a team because they lost 1 game. I guess there's some truth in between that, right? Like, obviously, the wins and losses mean something when you're evaluating teams and trying to figure out who the top-tier teams are in a small 17-game schedule in comparison to anything else in professional sports. But the other side of that coin does matter a little bit, right? It does. So you're just going to give up on a team because they're 0-2? And a lot of that conversation came from the Packers and Falcons. I thought the Falcons would be a little bit competitive, but I think the Falcon thing played a huge factor in who the quarterback was. And we'll talk about Justin Herbert. I know he's dating a supermodel, but hang on a second. I know Justin Herbert used to be a fantasy football darling, and his stats were great in the Chargers. He ain't playing very well the first 2 weeks of the season. Now, the Falcons switch out their quarterback. They get Michael Penix Jr. in there. They look like a completely different team. And Drake London's out there, and Bijan Robinson tearing it up. So people want to give up on Atlanta. I know Michael Wilbon, the national voice for ESPN, is getting dragged. He's like, there's no chance the Falcons can lose this game. They did. The Packers had no chance to lose this game. They got smacked. The Falcons can't win. Wilbon, they did. So it's something to think about till we go to 11 o'clock. It seems like some of you are like, duh, of course wins and losses matter. I agree. But some of you who are evaluating these teams, some of you who are wagering on the game, some of you that are already looking towards October and November and December, and maybe you're veteran football fans that think, there are teams all the time. You heard it before we signed on here. You don't want to get to the dreaded 0-3. Only the Texans have been able to be the most recent team last season to get to the postseason when you get to the dreaded 0-3? How good did you think the Chargers were going to be in the preseason? My guy Levesque had them in the Super Bowl. They were the sexy Super Bowl pick. They came off an offseason where they bring in Mike McDaniel, one of the big coordinators, post his success with Miami, or lack thereof, depending on how you want to view that, at least offensively. A few seasons ago, where they were one of the top offenses in the league. How differently that changed. They drew that Kansas City team in the postseason, and they're still now the NFL team with the longest drought of winning a game in the postseason. But think about that throughout today's show when you're talking about the Chargers and the Bills. Are you bold enough to take the Bills in Survivor? Are they the most likely team on the board this week to win a game in Week 3? Is it not the Chiefs and the Dolphins? Are the Chargers really going to go to 0-3? Have they gotten that bad that fast? Is that 0-2 record a mirage when it comes to L.A.? These are all the storylines we're going to be checking out today, and you can let us know how you feel about that. That record, is it a fool's gold over there for L.A.? Does Buffalo need to not look at this and say the 10-day layoff is an easy path for us? You can let us know. At the score 1260 on X is where you can find and contribute to the show. I'm on there as well. At Tom Goss, TOMGOZZ. Coming up on the way, James Coe. He covers the Chargers for 97.1 The Fan out in Los Angeles. How does he view this team? What are some of the matchups? And oh, by the way, if you're a Central New York sports fan and you enjoy some Syracuse football, there's a former Syracuse Orange player who could have a big impact in today's game. That's right. A former Orange standout is being talked about in the fantasy football world, and not just fake football, you know, for those of you who don't play. But he could be the X factor in today's game. Who is it? We're going to let you know coming up. You are listening to Bills Game Day with Goss right here on the voice of the Central New York sports fan, The Score 12.
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11: We roll on here on Bills Game Day with Goss. We get ready for Bills Chargers kicking off in just a few hours. We go to the left coast bright and early. What is this, about 6:20 in the morning on Los Angeles time? We're getting Charger perspective. And not only is it early in the morning on the West Coast, this guy hosts evening, so I'm completely throwing off his schedule. James Coe, we got to talk to our James. Thank you for waking up. We won't say what I had to do to get you to get up in the morning, but we appreciate you joining us here all the way in upstate New York.
4: Hey, man, anytime I get to talk to you and all the Bills Mafia, man, I'm excited. So, yeah, let's get it going.
11: Let's talk about it, man. Before we dive into what we think about the Bills on all the way out in California, let's talk about the Chargers, man. 0-2 so far this season. There were such high expectations, Super Bowl aspirations for this team. Evaluating this team after two games, why have they struggled so far to just grab one victory after 2 weeks?
4: Look, it's a total system failure, right? Like, that's how I've been describing it on my own radio show. It's, you talk about the OC and Mike McDaniel, much heralded. Obviously, it's been a disappointment. Is it too complicated? I don't know. You know, there is that argument to be made as well. Man, I think this is the case with Jim Harbaugh too. I just would love to see Psycho Jim come back. You know, like the guy roaming the sideline, throwing his clipboard. He's got the pen, tossing those things around and just getting after it. You know, where's Psycho Jim at? Like, he needs to kick down the door and have a come to Jesus moment with both Justin Herbert and Mike McDaniel and say, hey, listen, we gave you your chance, Mike. Let's simplify this offense. Let's play the Jim Harbaugh offense. And yeah, is it going to be, you know, more, you know, ground and pound? Yeah, sure. Let's go. You know, let's go. But Psycho Jim is the guy who was extremely successful at every single stop he's been at. And for some reason, he's let go of the rope here and let Mike McDaniel, I think, have too much influence on the offensive side of the football. I'd love to see old school Jim Harbaugh come back.
11: A couple ripped khakis, a couple broken glasses, a hat exactly. Flying somewhere. I'm with you on that. I would love to see Psycho Jim back, and we might see it as soon in a few hours here against Buffalo. You mentioned Justin Herbert. There's always talks about Herbert. We've got the model girlfriend. We've got the talk on social media where he ranks among the quarter. How much, if at all, is this falling at the quarterback who gets so much attention nationally?
4: You know, it's so funny too, right? Because they changed his footwork to get the ball out quicker, and he's just not getting the ball out quicker, right? So, like, I don't know. To me, at this point, it seems ingrained and encoded into Justin Herbert to hunt for big plays. And whether we're talking about, like, what is a check down for Herbert? You know, I think a check down for Herbert is like a 15-yard out, you know? Like, that's that to me at this point, like, that's what we're looking at. Like, I just, like I said, I'd love to see him get the ball out a lot quicker. Short game does not exist in this Chargers offense. And that doesn't make sense to me, right? Like, again, you talk about the interior pressure being allowed by the Chargers' two guards and center. And it's like, okay, great. And I'll also say this, man, like the fact that you've got two really good tackles here, right? That's 2/5 of your offensive line. I'm sorry, man, but like what quarterback out there has 5 Pro Bowlers on the offensive line? No one. No one. And you could say, hey, listen, their guard and their centers are huge problem areas for the Chargers. Right. Except there's 31 other teams that figure this thing out, bro. Like, you know what I'm saying? Like, it can't be a situation where we just keep saying he needs more. He needs more. He needs more. Like, at what point, like, you just have to have all stars, all pros at every freaking position. Like, come on, man. Like, you've got two guys at tackle that are high quality players. Mike McDaniel, Justin Herbert, Jim Harbaugh, figure this thing out. 2/5 of your offensive line is straight up good. Not just solid, but good. Every other team is going through this. Like, what? It boggles the mind how many times you can start making excuses for Justin Herbert. And by the way, I like Justin Herbert. I think he's a top 10 quarterback in this league. But at some point, you just got to figure this thing out. And right now, you know, like I said, that inside pressure is getting to him. And the fact that they don't have a functional quick game, to me, doesn't make sense.
11: You can hear him on 97.1 The Fan out in Los Angeles. James Koh at JamesDKOH on Twitter if you want to follow him, helping us break down Chargers and Bills. Now, there is a central New York tie potential in this game here. Oronda gets in the second. There's some injuries involving some pass catchers. McConkey's banged up and Njoku's banged up. Fantasy football managers are trying to update their rosters to grab the former Syracuse standout. Should Central New York fans be excited about potentially what they see? Look, the Orange are on a bye this week. We're looking for some reasons to cheer for somebody who used to rock the blue and orange. Could he maybe be that secret weapon, that X factor in this game coming up?
4: Well, Aronde Gadsden, obviously, as we know, is a terrific

0: doing this here on Bills Game Day with Gaz. When people are from out of market, from out of upstate New York, sometimes we get a little spoiled. We see things with those red and blue glasses that everything's great for the Bills, but we want to get perspective. When you view this Bills team, what jumps out to you? What's been your biggest takeaways from Buffalo the first 2 weeks of the season?
1: Well, I think it's fully unhinged Joe Brady, which I love, right? Like, this is, I don't know if this was the case, but it certainly seems like it was the case that Sean McDermott had his thumb on the offensive, play calling. And I just think we're just getting full on Joe Brady now, which is great. We're seeing a lot more condensed target share. You know, they're going to throw it to Kincaid a lot more. And let's be real, man. The activation of Dalton Kincaid finally, I mean, fans have been calling for this for years now. Like, can you just keep Dalton Kincaid on the football field and can you get him activated? And wow, shocker, when you get him activated, the offense looks freaking good. Like, this is not a surprise to anyone except for Sean McDermott, who was literally rotating him in and out for who? I don't know. Like, what are we doing? Like, look, we like Dawson Knox. I'm sure y'all in upstate New York, y'all in Buffalo, Bills Mafia, I'm sure y'all love Dawson Knox. And that's great. Like, he's a solid player. But my goodness gracious, man, like, you don't need to see Dalton Kincaid for more than 3 seconds to be like, yo, this guy needs to get the football, man. Like, I'm not breaking any ground here. I know Bill Mafia is sitting on the other side of that radio being like, nodding their head, being like, yeah, this guy knows what he's talking about. You know, like, come on, man. Like, we've been asking for this for years. The fact that we're getting fully unhinged Joe Brady right now, where it's a highly concentrated group of targets, I love it. I think they spread that ball around way too much in the past couple of years. They were over-indexing for the fact that Stephon Diggs was not there. And I know Diggs was like the number one guy, and there was a lot of targets being funneled to him. And as we have seen both in Houston now and Washington, like, the guy can still play and he could still get open, which is why he was getting the football. You know what I'm saying? Same thing with Dalton Kincaid. Guess what? He's getting open. Get him the football in a mismatch, and this is the kind of offense that we love to see.
0: DJ Moore's out buying dinners and lunches for everybody in Buffalo who recognizes him. Keon Coleman, by the way, another pass catcher. It wasn't too long ago, a few months ago, everybody who had a microphone was blaming poor Keon Coleman. He's still on the roster. He's still doing his thing. It's exciting times for Bills fans for sure. And James Cook, you know, in the backfield, you know, for the Chargers, Hampton's in the backfield doing his thing. But it seems like James Cook is turning into one of the top running backs in the NFL. Does it seem like it from your perspective that having this combination of Cook and Allen is maybe providing a chance for Allen not to do, you know, hurdles over defensive backs and QB sneaks so often? The goal maybe is to keep Josh Allen upright and healthy for as long as possible.
1: I don't know. Like, again, this is, I love the fact that it's highly concentrated, right? Like, we're over the days of just getting everybody the football. James Cook has 34 freaking carries and every other running back has one. Like, I love it. You know, Joe Brady's like, hey, this is call me crazy, but maybe we should just get the football to our good players. You know, like, call me crazy. This is groundbreaking stuff here, but we're literally giving the ball to our good players now. Like, I know this is baffling to a lot of people, I'm sure. But the fact that unhinged Joe Brady is doing this, I love it. I love to see it. Joe, again, James Cook is, I do a lot of running back charting. James Cook, in my opinion, is a top five running back in this league. You know, is he of the Jahmyr Gibbs and Bijan Robinson, Derrick Henry ilk? He's like just a hair behind those guys, man. But the speed is for reals. He's an every down back. I love the fact that he's getting so much work. He's averaging 5.6 yards per carry, so he's being extremely efficient as well. So yeah, man. Look, the fact that they've practically really simplified this thing. Like, okay, we like Dalton Kincaid, we're going to get Dalton Kincaid the ball. We like Khalil Shakir, we're going to get Khalil Shakir the ball. We like DJ Moore when healthy, we're going to get him the ball as well. So it's just highly concentrated right now. And it's almost like Sean McDermott was overthinking this thing and being like, hey, let's draw up a play for this guy. Let's draw up a play for this guy. And Joe Brady was kind of sort of, I think, executing that game plan. Now that he's got full reins, he's just like, yeah, no, forget all these other dudes. Who cares about all these other

0: random tertiary players. Just get the ball to the good players and they're winning ball games.
1: That's exactly right. It makes our post-game shows a lot easier. Like, people have less to complain about. Oh, we're just giving it to really good players. Okay. This seems to be working very well. The Bills Mafia has less to complain about. Before we let you go and go off and do a coffee, a morning workout, energy drink to get your day started right. Look, Chargers and Survivor, people are a little nervous. They've burned a lot of Survivor players the last 2 weeks. Can we get a prediction? That 7.5-point spread's been dancing around, depending on where you're listening. Take us through how you think this game plays out in a few hours.
0: You know, again, I'm not breaking any ground here, man, but the Bills do play down to their level of competition. And it's like, it's got to be frustrating, right? Like, it does seem like they've turned a different page and it's a different chapter now in Buffalo. But I just think the DNA of this team is that they do take their foot off the gas when they're playing lesser competition. And right now, 0-2 Chargers, trust me, that is lesser competition. Okay. I think it's going to be closer than 7. Maybe I'm wrong. I'm sure Bills Mafia doesn't want to hear that, but I do think it's going to be a close game. Again, I wonder if Psycho Jim comes back. Justin Herbert, if you've listened to any of the press conferences, he's frustrated now. You know, do we get a locked-in Justin Herbert? And let's be real. Justin Herbert has not looked good over the past couple of games, but if he gets locked in, the Bills, like, don't tell me Bills Mafia not going to be a little worried. You know what I'm saying? Like, when Justin Herbert does get locked in, we're going to see a potentially a pretty close game here. It's desperation mode. You hear about the Bills circling the wagon. Hey, yo, you got to circle the wagons for Justin Herbert and the Chargers right now. I think it's going to be a lot closer. I do think, though, the home field advantage will be a little bit too much. I've heard the stadium noise is pretty severe. And dude, I do wonder if Herbert in late stages of games gets a little bit rattled. I think the Bills win, but I think it's going to be like a 2-3-point game.
1: You can follow him on X at James D. Co. KOH. You can hear him on 97.1 The Fan out in Los Angeles. Give my best to Andrew Williams. Don't let him get it twisted. I know he's done his stuff across the DC area. He's a New Yorker through and through. Don't let his Steelers alliances change. No. He's a New Yorker. I have a feeling he'll be rooting for the Bills and everything else. James, thank you so much. I'm glad we got to connect. Enjoy the game, man, and hopefully we can stay in touch for the future.
0: All right. Anytime, man.
2: There he goes, our guy James Coe. We appreciate him and all the insight he brings with us. Bringing the energy in the morning, man. How often are you moving like that at 6:15 in the morning any day of the week? But on a football Sunday, James is bringing it like that. That is one of my favorite conversations we have had since this thing called Bills Game Day with Gaz has launched. We've got a lot more still to get to, as we're going to take you up to 11 o'clock here locally in Syracuse. And we'll send it out to Western New York from 11 to 1, Chris Trapasso, and the former Buffalo Bill, Mitch Morris, will take you from 11 to 1. If you want to be a part of today's show, you can make it happen by dialing 315-671-1260. Again, 315-671-1260. Offer up your take on how you think this game is going to play out. What are some of the storylines you're looking at? Get a little upset with how James evaluated the Chargers and Bills game. Maybe you heard something that you didn't like out of James Coe, man. You can let us know all that stuff and more. Coming up in the second hour, Ryan Talbot's going to join us, offer up his insight and more. But we got to close out this first hour. Coming up on the way, we look across the NFL. What games are likely going to have the biggest impact for the 2026 regular season that involve the Bills' competitors, division foes, playoff contenders, and more? We're going to look around the NFL and find out some of those key games and how, if at all, they can affect Buffalo coming up this season. You're listening to Bills Game Day with Gaz right here on the voice of the Central New York sports fan, The Score.
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2: 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The first time, is that true? The first time we've gotten to do this all football season long, including the preseason, including the regular season. We are going from now, and we started this thing at 9 o'clock, all the way to about 7:30 tonight. 11 o'clock, Chris and Mitch will take over for more pregame coverage. 1 o'clock, Bills Chargers. Game wraps a little bit after the 4 o'clock hour, more postgame. And then here back with you again for an extended postgame show. The first time we're going to be taking calls here on the Score 1260. Getting your takes, your opinions, hearing from the coaches, the players, talking about the big moments, plays, calls, and so much more. We got wire-to-wire Buffalo Bills coverage from 9 a.m. till about 7:30 tonight. That is a full Bills game day. We thought the Syracuse Mets could somehow be involved here, right? If you're a Syracuse Met fan, the team comes up just short of potentially going to the postseason, a battle. All the final games towards the end of the season mattered, but it's Bills. It's a Sunday. It's the final Sunday in September. The weather's still beautiful in Central New York for most of the week, and we continue to roll on here. Look, we're going to get back into Bills Chargers, and we're going to talk more about that matchup coming up. We'll give picks, predictions, wagers, and so much more. But first, feeling like Julie Chen Moonves with Big Brother finale coming up on Wednesday. We got to look across the NFL and find out some of the games that could potentially have an impact for the Buffalo Bills for the rest of the season. It is a loaded week 3 of the NFL. And I promise, not every single segment, some people don't care about wagering and spreads and all that stuff. It's not a full-on gambling show. BetMGM with Clay Harbor and Minix aired before us here. But just something to note here going into the matchups tonight. 9 of the 15. Are we up to 10 now? It's up to 10. 10 of the 15 scheduled games for the rest of the day. Well, 9 of 14, 10 of 15. Well, let's count the Monday Night Football. Eagles and Bears play on Monday night. Are all within 4 points or less. That's what we're talking about. And guess what? It is 10 of 15. Count the Monday Night Football game. 4 points or less. Tell the wife, no apple picking this Sunday. Nope. We got a month to figure out pumpkins. I'm sitting down, going to the Wildcat, getting some pizza, hanging out with my buddy Jack Ryan over at Hometown Pub, watching the Bills, throwing up a second screen at the table and enjoying myself. This is one of the best weekends of close games back and forth. I don't know if Chris Brown and Mitch and Eric Wood are going to be jumping around giving updates during this whole thing. That's how good this one is set to be when it comes to NFL action. Quite possibly, we'll see, maybe the best week of the entire season with all that Sunday action scheduled for close games. Let's start at the top here. Involving a team the Buffalo Bills saw in the preseason, that's the Cleveland Browns. They take on the Carolina Panthers at 1 o'clock. The Panthers have had a lot of success on offense early in the season. Oh, by the way, Panthers-Bills, we saw them in the preseason too. Two teams that the Buffalo Bills had gone up against in August and now have had an interesting start to the season for both of them. Carolina, almost in that Chicago Bear game with the Bears seeing Caleb. We'll get to him in a little later on. But all of a sudden, Cleveland, did they KO you in Survivor? I'm a Buccaneers. I root for the Bucs. I can be a Bucs fan. You can root for the Bucs. Yeah, on a Bills pregame, postgame show. Sure. Look, they knocked out the Bucs last week. All of a sudden, Cleveland's not a big underdog. Deshaun Watson played okay. Quinshon Judkins, can the Browns figure out a rushing attack? It doesn't feel like quite yet I'm ready to call the Browns a playoff contender by any stretch. However, if we get deeper into this postseason and all of a sudden that AFC North gets a little trickier and Cleveland could potentially knock out, take down some of the AFC North contenders, how much would that potentially play a seeding factor if Buffalo's a playoff team? Could that North winner, those North wild card contenders actually be knocked out of the postseason because of Cleveland? And something people are going to continue to follow this season. Again, 1 o'clock kickoff there in Ohio. Oh, the New York Jets. Remember them? AFC East. The New York Jets take on a team that Buffalo just defeated 10 days ago. That's the Detroit Lions. Jet fan, I know this is a Bills pregame show. I completely understand that. But if you want to be furious about Aaron Glenn, you still can be a week later. Let me say this expression. Let me tell everybody who does any type of football, I don't care if you're playing video games at your house. I don't care if you're playing flag football with your buddies. I don't care if you're coaching up 7U, the West Genesee Wildcats, and the Kirk Park Colts later on today. Shout out to my team. Whatever you're doing, remember this phrase. In football, you can always put points on the board. You can never put time on the board. Hold your Michigan Wolverine jokes in Western Michigan for another time. Ha ha. All right. But in football, remember that. At any level, you can always put points on the board. Maybe the flag's not a great example, but tackle football, if you can score defensively. You can always put points on the board. You can never put time on the board. Why is that expression being used right now? Why is that so important? The Jets can get the ball with 55 seconds to go in a tie game to beat Green Bay. But what's going on? Aaron Glenn doesn't use a timeout. 25 seconds comes off, then 35 seconds. Then LaFleur's sitting there like, why isn't he calling a timeout? Then he takes a penalty to burn more. What in the world? Then in overtime, he decides he wants the ball to not play. Hey, if Green Bay scores a field goal, we know we need a field goal. Hey, if Green Bay scores a touchdown, we can go for two and control our destiny. Hey, if Green Bay doesn't score, we can kick a field goal. What happened? Guys are going to miss tackles. Guys are going to drop the ball. That is a part of sports. You're going to miss shots. You're going to miss shots on goal. We all get how sports work, right? We're all not going to be perfect. In post-game shows, we're going to talk about some of the bad plays that didn't go in your favor. But that is a classic example, Jet fan, of a coach blowing you the game last week. Call the timeout. Is Geno Smith going to lead you down the field to beat Green Bay? Maybe not. But put him in a position to win. That's all you're there as a coach to do. Understand the strategy and put your guys in the best position to win. Are guys always going to make plays? You hope so. But at any level of football, put your team, put your players in the best position to win the game. They didn't do that. So, Jet fan, you can be furious about how that game went against Green Bay because your coach took that game out of your hands. You get Detroit this week. Detroit's better than you top to bottom. Can you run the football? Is the Lion defense that bad? Are the Jets going to... Jet fan could have been 3-0 right now talking about Buffalo as a top team in the AFC East, but they absolutely got that game taken away by their coaching staff. I feel for you, Jet fan. That's a tough matchup with a Lion team off a Dan Campbell loss. Look at the history of a Dan Campbell loss and how often that Lion team has pounded teams after that. My gosh, I think it flirts around 70% of the time what Campbell does after that loss in his career as a head coach. We move on to the Texans and the Colts. The Colts and the Texans. The Colts were supposed to be that breakout team and arguably the best team in the NFL after 10 weeks last season. Think about that stat. 8-2, Indianapolis Colts. Get in a time machine. Go back a year from now. In September, we're talking about Daniel Jones and the Colts and Jonathan Taylor and everything involving that franchise. They got a sign at 45. Was he 45? Was he 65? Whatever Phillip Rivers was. He was, a few weeks away from being potentially put into the Hall of Fame. The Colts got to sign Rivers. They don't get to the postseason. And the Houston Texans, who a lot of people looked at and said, the team that people had the least amount of questions about in the AFC, who could be a Super Bowl team. The Bills smashed him in week one, but one or two plays there at the end of the game, it could have gone in Houston's favor. But Houston, with no coaching change, like Baltimore and Buffalo had, a defense that was improved, a running back game that was improved, but you looked across the AFC and said, well, Kansas City won six games, and Buffalo and Baltimore's got a new head coach. And is Denver and New England going to have a tough enough schedule? Houston was right there. They're both 0-2. My gosh, are we only going to see one team come out of the South this season as a playoff contender? Jacksonville and Houston both made the postseason last year. But again, Bills fans, we're talking about seeding. We're talking about division winners. The South, all of a sudden, after two double-digit win teams last year, plays a massive factor in how potentially the bracket could look come postseason time. That's a 1 o'clock start in Indianapolis there. Chiefs and Dolphins, it's the biggest game on the board when it comes to potential blowout. Kansas City barely escapes that game against Indianapolis. What a great Sunday Night Football game that was, by the way. Kansas City looks great in game one against Denver. They squeak it out against the Colts in overtime. And now you get the Dolphins who stink. We knew back in August that Miami could be the worst team in the NFL. They looked awful against the Raiders. They looked horrible against the 49ers last week. But 10 points, double-digit dog at home in professional football? This feels like a Chiefs win, Miami covers. I wouldn't touch that game personally. You want to fire one off on Survivor? You've listened to the show long enough, right? Last 2 weeks, I warned you about Tampa. I warned you about the Chargers. You want to take a stab at this because Miami's so bad? Okay. You might be close to 40%. I would probably pass on all of that today. Sometimes in professional football, we've seen the first 2 weeks, Falcons on Thursday, a team that's really, really that bad shows up once in a while. Just be careful with that one. Titans and Giants, another New York matchup in this one. My gosh, Giant fan. I just did about 4 minutes on the Jets there about how Jet fans should feel. How do you feel, Giant fan? Everything that happened in your game. You get a Monday Night Football game against the Rams, and it feels like everything is going to go in your favor. You got Jaxon Dart, Cam Scataboo's crazy, Malik Nabers is out there. You got Carter playing really well defensively, making some plays. And 5 plays into the game, your star quarterback, Jaxon Dart, gets banged up. The poor young girls, the 20-something college kids who are rooting on the Giants, their crush. The one makeup, eye black Jaxon Dart busts up his knee, and he's out for the foreseeable future. That's how I'm going to phrase the Jaxon Dart injury foreseeable future, because some conflicting reporting there, like, well, it's not as bad as they thought. Well, the swelling's got to go down. Well, let's check it out. Well, his ACL's not torn. Yeah, but it's everything else but his ACL. Okay, so it's his PCL, MCL, meniscus. He's gone for a while. The reporting is interesting on the Dart thing, so... in comes Jameis Winston. Now, Jameis Winston won a Heisman Trophy at Florida State, led them in the national championship. Syracuse fans may remember when Jameis Winston made his appearance in the Carrier Dome for Florida State so many years ago, and that team goes on to win a championship and everything else. Number one overall pick by the Buccaneers. Inexperience is what we'll call it. Giant fan, maybe you're listening with your Bills fans. You're about to experience something when it comes to Jameis Winston. Today, he might throw for 300 yards and 3 touchdowns. and New York might destroy Tennessee. Today, Jameis Winston might throw for 130 yards, 3 interceptions, 2 pick-6, and the Titans could win by double digits. I know I'm not really planting my foot there with a big statement, but seriously, you never know what you're going to get out of Jameis Winston. He's the all-time leading passer and touchdown thrower in the history of the Tampa Bay Buccaneers, but also his interceptions are through the roof. It is a true experience with Jameis Winston. You don't know what you're going to get. He had some throws, though, last week. My gosh, it was terrible. I heard some people call it the arm is dead. Go run through the quarterbacks, right? Breeze, who mentioned he couldn't come out of retirement because he couldn't throw the ball anymore. Eli, Peyton, Roethlisberger. Oh, my gosh. I mean, that's a big list right there. Do I need more? You know when it's over, when you're a quarterback. I wonder if Winston has hit that moment. He looked rough. So, lock in, Giant fan. I don't know what the rules are on edibles in New York anymore, but if you're somebody, maybe some edibles, enjoy the ride. Maybe put a little bit more in the drink today. Get ready for that one, Giant fan. That's going to be an experience. Bengals, Steelers, 1 o'clock. You hear me getting a little, like I'm tasting something on a breakfast morning. The Steelers are a 3.5-point dog at home. The Pittsburgh Steelers, who are dealing with issues involving arguably their best player in Joey Porter, who's still not there. The Bengals have played well in September. Was it Chris? Was it Chris Berman way back on primetime used to hit that? The Bengals as a franchise have gone to the Super Bowl in the last 5 years. Pittsburgh is now dealing with a first season with Mike McCarthy. Again, it feels like the AFC North, who's the best team? Baltimore goes down to New Orleans last week. Is Cincinnati going to run away with this division? Really impactful game there in the North. And remember 2025, the running joke. I was out in the Capital Region at that point. Now I'll bring it over here. Somebody's got to win the North. Somebody has to be the division winner. And that division jumped all over the place last year and played a big factor. And eventually the Texans drawing Pittsburgh in the postseason and not Buffalo in that matchup. Seahawks and Commanders, big news in this one. The defending Super Bowl champions will have their quarterback Sam Darnold back in the lineup. Darnold played for the New York Jets, the Minnesota Vikings, the Niners, the Panthers. Now the guy who led Seattle to a Super Bowl is back in action against the Commanders, who are likely to be out for a few weeks at least without Jaden Daniels, their star quarterback. What is Dan Quinn doing, by the way? What are we doing at the end of the game? Commanders and Cowboys in the 4 o'clock window yesterday. All Quinn has to do in the final play of the first half is take the points. It's 17-10 with about 5 seconds on the clock. Quinn says, no, we're going to try to score a touchdown here, which is on brand, as the kids say. Going for it on fourth down, being super risky, super aggressive, on brand. They don't get the points. Your quarterback dislocates his elbow. Marcus Mariota gets the start for the Commanders. And one more game in the 1 o'clock window, another one, and the final one involving an AFC East team, the same division as the Buffalo Bills. The New England Patriots take on the Jacksonville Jaguars. I'll tell you about all the games on the board. This is my favorite game to wager on today. The Jacksonville Jaguars are going to destroy New England today. There you go, Bills Mafia. How about that? How about that, Bills Mafia? The Patriots are getting crushed today by Jacksonville. It's my favorite play. Why is that? Well, look at what Jacksonville had to play last week. Jacksonville had to play against the Denver Bronco defense that do what you want with Denver when it comes to that play in the playoffs last season. I didn't want to remember it, didn't want to bring it up, but you got to give credit to that defense, a very strong defense, and Jacksonville struggled, although they had the lead early in that game. Is New England actually that good? New England looked pretty good against Pittsburgh. New England could only put up 10 points against the dark side defense, a.k.a. the Seattle Seahawks, and a backup quarterback running the show. But Jacksonville is poised to have a monster game, and don't forget about the Jacksonville Jaguar history. Over 10 wins last season, a postseason team. If you told another team their name wasn't the Jacksonville Jaguars, hey, we won 13 games last year. We got our Heisman Trophy winning first-round draft pick back. Our coach has another year of experience. Our running backs are a little bit different. Our defense is more experienced. Jacksonville big today over New England. What a massive win that would be. If you're a Bills fan, keep your eye on the Jacksonville game, because if New England goes down, the Jets are an underdog, the Dolphins are an underdog, and Buffalo wins, separation all of a sudden starts in that AFC East. 4 o'clock, when a little less impactful when it comes to Buffalo and the AFC East. Standard seeing a little bit more teams coming from the left side of the East Coast. Cardinals, 49ers. Talk about Survivor all the time. That's my Survivor play today. I know Brock Purdy's a little banged up. He should be good to go. Everybody should be good to go on that. Bosa, I should say, not Purdy. Bosa banged up for the 49ers. I was listening in about Mac Jones trade rumors when I was driving in here to the Score. 49ers, Cardinals in that game. Cardinals actually looked a little bit better than people realized to get that first win. Jeremiah Love, nice player for Notre Dame. Gosh, he ripped up Syracuse. Vikings, Buccaneers. Weather played a huge factor in that Browns-Bucks game, but the Bucks looking for their first win of the season, 0-2 on the year, looking to grab win one against a 2-0 Viking team. Ravens and Cowboys out in Rio in Brazil. What are we doing? There was rumors on social media at this point last week they were going to just scratch the game and say, just give Dallas a home game. The field's terrible. What are we doing? Like, these international games, do you want them to stand alone in Australia and Mexico City and London and Germany? Okay. Usually it's Thursdays. Usually it's Sunday morning at 9:30. Sometimes it's whatever, Thursday, Friday. So we're just tossing a random 4:25 CBS crew to Brazil. All right. Okay. Pass. Pass on that. And if you're a Cowboy Raven fan who might have relatives who root for the Bills or listen with us, keep your eye, like one eye open. Not because you're going to get attacked, but like somebody might get hurt in that game. That's how bad the field is out in Brazil. Raiders Saints should be a good one there. The Raiders, wait a second, a chance to be 3-0? The Vegas Raiders, a potential wild card team discussion? If Vegas can get the 3-0, it should be a really good game in that one of the 4:25 window. The nightcap features the Rams and the Broncos. Denver with a 1-1 record. Denver, of course, a contender for the postseason. Everything that's happened there. L.A. comes off that big win against the Giants, big in the sense of the score was out of hand. A lot of excuse makers. I did this last week with you, right? McVay comes on the podium and says the coach made a dumb plan. We were asleep. Myles Garrett's not there. New York dealt with an injury. Maybe a little truth serum, a little find out who you really are. Will the real Slim Shady please stand up in this one as the Rams and Broncos finish off Sunday night? And then on Monday, Bears and Eagles. A lot of NFC action in that one. We'll find out how that shapes up. So you heard the scouting report there, Bills fans. You got to take care of the Chargers coming up here, but a chance for separation across the AFCs. The Dolphins enter as an underdog. The Jets enter as an underdog. The Patriots also enter as an underdog. 3-point favor of the Jacksonville Jaguars in that game. So three potential losses on the way for AFC East teams, and a Bills team who enters this game as a favorite. Start creating some space. That automatic berth to the postseason comes to division winners, and Buffalo could look a little closer to that if certain things go in their favor today in week three action. We've got our second hour here coming up of Bills Game Day with Goss. Let's talk deeper into Chargers Bills. We gave you the like roundabout NFL impact of this game, but what do the Chargers bring to the table? Do the Bills look at this game as still a true test, or are they going to take this team for granted? And what could happen going forward involving some of these injuries? Is Keon Coleman going to play? DJ Moore will give you the latest update. You're listening to Bills Game Day with Goss. The second hour starts next right here on the voice of the Central New York sports fan, the Score 12.
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2: Second hour here of Bills Game Day with Gaz. We're taking you up to 11 o'clock today. Happy to be with you. If you're just joining us here in this wonderful 10 o'clock hour, we appreciate you making a part of this show as a part of your Sunday morning. Wire to wire, as I'm calling it, coast to coast, all the Score 1260 on this beautiful Sunday. We got you till 11. Chris Chipasso and Mitch Morris, the former Buffalo Bills, got you from 11 to 1 with more pregame coming up a little later on, less than an hour. And then kickoff between the Chargers and the Bills at 1 o'clock when that game goes final. Chris and Mitch will have you with a little post-game reaction. You'll hear from the coaches, players, and more. And then right around 6:30-ish, 6:45, we swing it back here to Central New York for an extended post-game show. For the first time this season, you, if you've been sitting on hold with those guys, your schedule's a little different, or you're all worked up about something that happened in the game and you got to wait, we got a phone line for you. It's 315-671-1260. We want to hear from you and get the instant reaction of how Bills fans are feeling from everywhere across upstate New York, from Syracuse, Watertown, Camillus, Geneva, Auburn, Waterloo. Anywhere we're going west, man, you might be a fan of the Bills Mafia. We've got you covered on this wonderful show. In about 20 minutes, we're going to go to our guy Ryan Talbot. He covers the team for Syracuse.com. The co-host of the podcast, Shout, a Buffalo Bills podcast. He's going to help us talk more about this game. And before we sign off on this side, we've got wagers, we've got predictions, we break down the game. And I'll say this coming up in about 45 minutes. We're hot, baby. We're on fire so far. We haven't missed. What's LeVar Ball up to? Never lost. Since we've been doing this bad boy in the regular season, we haven't missed. We had a same-game parlay last week that paid you 20-1. We had another one that hit for 15-1. I got mocked on social media for getting out on that James Cook touchdown. So we gave you a 20-1 hit last week, a 15-1 hit, 4-0 on our wagers, did the same thing in week one. Can we stay hot in week three? We'll find out. But let's dive into this game. Bills fans, we told you to lead off the show how great Josh Allen has been, and great is not an over-exaggeration. Great is not because we're on a Bills game day show and they're kissing up to the quarterback. That's not the case at all. Historic stuff from Josh Allen. The numbers he's posting have never been seen by quarterbacks before in 2 weeks, and I'm talking rushing, rushing yards, rushing touchdowns, passing yards, combining those things with the extent of that offense. James Cole in the first hour talked about it. It feels like just go wild. Do you, Josh Allen. Do your thing. Let it rip. And the restrictions of trying to find a more balanced passing game is like, how about we just give the guys who are their best players the ball constantly? Josh Allen's been that good. And you never want to talk, especially when you haven't won a championship or gone to the big game yet, about what's the peak of a player's career. When was the best version of a player? Was it Andy Bernard in The Office had that famous line, right? You wish you knew you were in the good old days. When you were in the good old days, I think I botched that. That's pretty close, though. This could be the best Josh Allen we ever get right here. So, look, Bills fans, you know what it's going to be about. We're still waiting on the updates on DJ Moore and Keon Coleman. You know what the Bills are going to bring to the table today. Offensively, hopefully the wide receivers can play. James Cook gets a lot of carries. Josh Allen's playing at a historic rate. So the offense is good. And Joe Brady, pretty good. Yeah, good stuff on there. Well, what this game is going to be defined by is the defense. Ed Oliver's also in that mix, like Coleman and Moore, of whether or not he's going to play. A phenomenal player since he's coming into the league. The secondary going into the season was questioned, I think rightfully so, of is there enough depth? Do they not have enough veteran players to have that right approach? The hardest part, and I'll fully admit it on this show, one of the hardest parts for me to evaluate the secondary, we're talking about safeties and corners, is what type of scheme Jim Leonard's going to run. And when you go into the preseason, you have an idea of what it might be, but then when the ball kicks off in September, it might be a little different just from the roster structure. If Bill fan wants to be very negative, maybe some would say realistic, the amount of points you're allowing isn't great, but you played against two playoff contenders in Houston and Detroit. So the fingers can still be pointed at the defense and say, if there is anything that is not making this team perfect, it's how the secondary is playing against quarterbacks like Stroud and Goff. I think that's a fair take, which makes this game even more interesting. Because this Charger team, if anything, was supposed to be an offensive firepower, right? A juggernaut, a giant, whatever you want to use to figure that out. Verbs, adjectives, nouns, go to English class and figure that out. However you wanted to describe this thing that was supposed to be the Charger offense, is not what showed up in 2 weeks. Think about what the Chargers brought to the table. They brought Amarian Hampton, who was one of the highest drafted running backs in the last 2 years out of North Carolina, who was injured in his rookie season, but you put him in the backfield. And what he might be able to do, and the explosive firepower that's added with that, the wide receivers. Quentin Johnston, a first-round pick. Ladd McConkey, a national champion from Georgia. These are some of the guys on the outside you thought, okay, this wide receiving corps for it. And I looked at Keenan Allen last season. I was joking around with somebody who said, hey, is Keenan Allen still on the Chargers? Keenan Allen's bumped around a while. He's with the Colts, and he got arrested for a DUI off the field. But it shows what the Charger offense has been able to do. They just plug and play some of these guys and have some veterans. But not just the names, and Oronde Gatson II, who came into Syracuse, that's right, the Orange, is a wide receiver who's now been converted to tight end. He is poised to have potentially a big game for fantasy football people. So you've got the weapons, you know the people, and they're dealing with injuries. We'll see if McConkey gets the full go a little closer to kickoff. So you know the players. Justin Herbert's now getting closer to a decade in the league. That's right, let's all feel old for a second here, that Herbert's approaching a decade in the league. And you add Mike McDaniel. Criticize, if you want, what McDaniel was as a head coach for the Miami Dolphins, where the Dolphins couldn't get to that postseason win, and he may not be exactly the coach you'd see in the program or any given Sunday that would give the big rah-rah speech. He looks more like the stoner on your block than the stone-cold Steve Austin tough guy. But he knows offense. A Yale graduate, has been around football since he was a teenager, associated with the Denver Broncos organization. So you combine him as an offensive coordinator play caller with Jim Harbaugh, that same Jim Harbaugh who won a national championship in Michigan, that same Jim Harbaugh that turned around Stanford, and that same Jim Harbaugh that when he was starting as a head coach in the NFL, at one point in that final season, you know, crunch these numbers how you want with postseason, was on pace to be the winningest head coach ever in the history of the NFL. His pace of how many games he would win per season, per numbers, per postseason, he was pacing to have the highest win percentage of any NFL head coach who has ever coached in the league. And what a story that is, the 49ers organization. They had to make a call. Well, it's between you or Trent Baalke of who he thinks the real reason why we're winning. We don't want to deal with Harbaugh's personality and his aggression and his over-the-top competitiveness. We're going to make a call. It's either you or Baalke. Well, we think it's Baalke, who then fired the farter, Jim Tom Sula, who lasted a season. And in a real story, the Jaguars, who won 13 games last year, almost lost out on Liam Cohen as their head coach until Shad Khan, the billionaire, said, what's it going to take for us to hire you? He said, fire Baalke. He said, okay, great, you're out of here. See you, bye. And it worked. So the Chargers are supposed to have an all-time, at least at one point, NFL head coach in Harbaugh, a guru genius on offense with McDaniel, and a quarterback you'd make in a factory. 6'5", 6'6", long hair, dating a supermodel, rocket arm, California guy, played out in Oregon, and Justin Herbert. My gosh, Bills fans, I know this sounds like made up. It sounds like it never existed. But it's not too long ago that the criticism that Justin Herbert faces here going to the final Sunday in September was similar criticisms that Josh Allen faced. Herbert's not accurate enough. Herbert's numbers aren't good enough. Herbert can't find the open targets. The reason this team isn't winning is because of Justin Herbert, who gets overrated because of his big playability. Gosh, hearing some of those takes on social media from national pundits and more, doesn't that sound like some of the things, Bills Mafia, you might have heard about Josh Allen early in his career? Now, let me make something very clear as I did that quick comparison between Herbert and Allen. Allen's way better, like way better. He can run, he can move, he can make plays. I'll take an interception here or there early in his career if he's going to jump over linebackers and dive for a touchdown. And Josh Allen's way better than Justin Herbert. Don't get it twisted, all right? Just talking about criticism when a team who's a playoff contender is not winning, it falls on the shoulders of the quarterback asking for more. Maybe he's not the guy. But these are these games that get so interesting in the NFL because Herbert's got something to prove. McDaniel's got something to prove. How about the Chargers as an organization have something to prove? That this team left San Diego and this team back in the early 2000s had some Super Bowl caliber teams who never got there with LaDainian Tomlinson, a Hall of Famer, Antonio Gates, a Hall of Famer, Drew Brees, a Hall of Famer. Those teams had multiple, Junior Seau, Rodney Harrison, we can keep going. Hall of Fame caliber, Rodney Harrison's not in the Hall of Fame, why, by the way? Anyways, Hall of Fame caliber players who couldn't get over the hump and the team moves from San Diego to LA and it looks like it's going to be different. This is a prove it type game. Because if the Chargers get to 0-3, and you're looking up at Kansas City, you're looking up at Denver, and my gosh, there's a scenario that plays out where the Las Vegas Raiders are 3-0, and you've got a hurdle to climb over that you might not be able to get out of. I'm looking around here in the studio, and it just came. No, it's right behind me. There it is. The New York Mets, quick baseball comparison. The Mets were loaded. They had the talent. They added the pieces. They had all the guys that you wanted, and they got so slow out of the gate. You know, horse racing comparison, right? As somebody who's covered Saratoga for a decade plus, you come out of the gate slow, it can end the race quick. You're that bad to start the season, you may not have room to recover. That's what's on the line here for the Chargers. So Bills fans, if all of a sudden the Chargers get up 7-0 or it's tied at half, and get a little nervous. Talent can take over like it can in football, and Josh Allen can make a play that nobody else in football can make, no doubt. But just be prepared before you start saying the Chargers are the same old Chargers and the Bills are far better. And there's some storylines behind this, the desperation. The stats been floating around the internet and social media all the time this week. 0-2 teams that are underdogs in week 3 are 70% against the spread. So even if you think, okay, Buffalo can win, it might be closer hitting here, a touchdown difference between Buffalo and Los Angeles. The Chargers need this game a lot more than Buffalo does today. They've got talent. They didn't get that bad that fast in a month. We'll find out if Buffalo makes them look that bad that fast in about 2 hours and 45 minutes when kickoff gets officially underway for game 2 in Highmark Stadium as the Bills host the Los Angeles Chargers. I was there, by the way. Gosh. Were they the San Diego Chargers in 2018? Now my math's getting all thrown off here. No, they were the LA Chargers. I was there for that game that opened up the 2018 Buffalo Bills home slate when the Bills took on the Chargers, and the Bills weren't as good back then. And Melvin Gordon III, Bradford High School, and Wisconsin Heisman Trophy finalist ran for 3 touchdowns against the Bills. Hot 90-plus. Bills and Mafia was running around with the tarps off in the parking lot. That's when the late Vontae Davis retired during the game. Chargers and Bills have had a history. I wonder if that will be mentioned with Chris and Mitch coming up here in the pregame show as well. So 1 o'clock kickoff is set for you. Chargers and Bills right here on the Score 1260. So you can keep it locked right here. Just a little quick programming note as well. You cannot stream the game. So if you're going to start emailing, I can't hear it on my... You got to listen on the radio. No streaming. That's why the pre and post games are so much fun. We give that opportunity for you to listen to that and be a part of that as well. Coming up here in about 5 minutes, Ryan Talbot. Ryan Talbot covers the Buffalo Bills for Syracuse.com. What do you think of this matchup? What are some of the keys he's looking for? Storylines and more. We'll get to all that coming up. We roll on. This is Bills Game Day with Gaz. Right here on the voice of the Central New York sports fan, The Score.
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0: We roll on here on Bills Game Day with Gaz here in the voice of the Central New York sports fan. The score 1260. You're familiar with this guy here in Central New York. He covers the Bills for Syracuse.com. You can also listen to his content. Matt Perino and him shout the Buffalo Bills podcast. Ryan Talbot joins us. Ryan, thank you for waking up with us here on a Sunday, man. It has been too long. We appreciate you spending some time with us here a few hours before kickoff.
1: Yeah, can't wait. You know, game day, I'm ready to go.
0: Let's break it down first on the Chargers side before we dive into the Buffalo Bills. I think it's surprising to a lot of people that we go into this matchup and the Chargers are 0-2 on the season. Let's go back to July, August for you. Did you believe this Charger team could potentially be a Super Bowl contender? Are you shocked by where they stand here so far?
1: Yeah, very much so. I thought for sure they would at least be in the mix to win their division. I don't know about Super Bowl contender, but they're coming off of an 11-win season, a playoff berth. They seem to be going in a good direction. And to say that this has been a disaster for them so far this year would be an understatement.
0: You look at that team across the board, too, as well. They're dealing with some injuries heading into the Sunday matchup. Ladd McConkey's banged up. David Njoku's dealing with an injury. Oronde Gadsden II. A little Central New York time, a former Syracuse player. Do you believe Gadsden II could have any type of impact? And should the Bills defense be worried about the former Orange standout?
1: Yeah, I think he actually can have a pretty big impact in this game. It's funny, last year he flashed a lot with the Chargers as a pass catcher, showing what he could do on the field. He unfortunately got buried this summer with the Chargers because of his blocking. Charlie Kohler was brought in, David Njoku. Well, both of them have landed on the IR now, and now it's just Gadsden in terms of who they had from the start of the year. They've signed someone else. They have, Herbert's brother on the practice squad and one other practice squad option at tight end. I really do think that he can come out and be a significant contributor as a pass catcher in this game.
0: For those who haven't seen Herbert's brother, by the way, I mean, you're talking about identical, walking to the same. I don't know if Herbert's brother is dating the model like Madison over there, but God bless him if he is, and all the other things are going on. And it's also the odd dynamic there with Harbaugh and McDaniel. McDaniel known for his offensive plays. He's moved back to the coordinator role. Is this also potentially just not meshing early on with two very different personalities in that franchise?
1: I mean, I think that certainly can be the case. I also think that the Chargers don't currently have the personnel that maybe fits what Mike McDaniel needs to have an offense go. You look at what he did in Miami, he had speed for days. He had, Tyreek Hill, Jalen Waddle, Achane, and that list goes on. And they don't have much speed with the Chargers. Now, speed and separation is the name of the game for Mike McDaniel, and I'll say Ladd McConkey certainly can create separation, but he'll be at less than 100%. He's dealing with a rib injury. That's going to certainly hinder him against Buffalo. So you look at the weapons on both sides, but especially when it comes to like the Chargers, it doesn't fit that dynamic of what Mike McDaniel did so well in Miami. And on the other side, they're going against the Bills defense that's given up a lot of points, but this seems like an opportunity for the defense to potentially get right if they can continue playing like they have been up front.
0: We're getting ready for the Buffalo Bills and the Los Angeles Chargers at 1 o'clock here on the score, 1260. This is Bills Game Day with Goss. Joining us here, Ryan Talbot, the host of Shout the Buffalo Bills podcast. You see his work on Syracuse.com as well. So we're in year one and game three of Joe Brady as the head coach of the Buffalo Bills. This isn't your first year covering the Bills. You've seen a lot of different teams, a lot of different variations of this franchise. After two games, what has impressed you the most about this Joe Brady-led squad?
1: It seems like the offense kind of wants to put their foot on the opposing team's neck. They want to run the score up. This is not what we've come to see from this offense the last few years. And I think Sean McDermott, when he was here, he had his reasons for it. I think he knew that his defense was aging. He didn't want them on the field a lot. It felt like there was a mandate from above, essentially, to have Joe Brady run a very balanced offense, sometimes to an effect that really irritated the Bills fans with pass, run, pass, or run, short screen, very kind of predictable. And at times it worked. The offense was top five the last few years, so it's not like it wasn't working, but at the same time, these were back-and-forth games. And now you see Brady coming out here pretty much telling Allen the first two games, just go out there and score a bunch of points. I don't care if the defense is out there a lot. I don't care if they're necessarily gassed. And obviously he hasn't said those words, but when in the case of the offense, they hang 36 against a Texans team that Josh Allen had had so much trouble against early in his career, his first few matchups. And then they go out against Detroit and they put up 41. Now you're going against a Chargers team that has struggled on both sides of the ball. Their big name player in the secondary, Derwin James, will play, but he's going to be wearing a cast on his hand. So you think that this is also another one of those advantageous matchups for Allen and the offense to come out once again and just score a bunch of points and dare the Chargers to try to keep up.
0: One of those things that's been very interesting, too, here involving this offense is the use of James Cook. We know how good James Cook is. 2025, great season for the Bills. He's continued. He's gotten paid. But one of the stats we talked about earlier in the show that's rather interesting is that if you look at that offense, only two other carries have gone to run.

0: Gore Jr. being elevated from the practice squad was out there more than Ray Davis and playing on crucial third down snaps. But when it comes time to just hand the ball off, it's pretty much been the James Cook show, and I like that. Cook has earned his way to being essentially as close to a three-down back as you can be in Buffalo. Like I said, they do value Ty Johnson, what he brings to the table. But coming off of a rushing championship, I like that they're leaning on their big-name player in the running back room to be out there to contribute, to get the ball a lot. The one thing I think we're going to finally maybe start to see, I don't know if it's going to be this week or not, but I think you're going to start to see Cook and these running backs get more involved in the pass game here sooner rather than later, which that was a big Pete Carmichael staple from his time with the Saints, and I know that he's going to have a big influence here on Joe Brady in this offense.
1: Yeah, we'll see how that passing game looks. I think it's one of the compliments for the Bills going forward is that sometimes you don't have to pass that ball in the second half into the fourth quarter. You got a nice lead to ice out that clock and hand it off and work for those fourth downs. So we'll find out as this gets closer to October, November, of what that passing attack looks like in some of these likely to be close games coming up. Ryan Talbot joins us here on the Score 1260. The defensive side of the football as well, Jim Leonard, some people had some questions of what that potentially could look like and how this defense is pieced together. What players have jumped out to you through the first 2 weeks that you feel like have had a really strong performance here in September?
0: Yeah, the two biggest names that come to mind are Deion Walker and Greg Rousseau, obviously. Walker looks like a just game changer in the middle of this defense. There are a lot of Bills fans clamoring for the team to trade for a Vita Vea when Vea was trying to get a new contract in Tampa Bay and ultimately was able to do so. It feels like the Bills have their version of Vita Vea in this scheme and in this system. Walker has been a disruptor. Seven pressures in two games. He had 13 all of last season, so he's on pace to shatter his pressure total. He's wreaking havoc on quarterbacks. He's having his way with running backs when they try to run at him, and he's also getting his hands up on passes when he's not able to get to the quarterback. I think he had three batted passes last week alone against Detroit. Then you look at Greg Rousseau. We've talked for years about his size and his wingspan and his athleticism, and it's just never really panned out to more than getting close to double-digit sacks, but never getting there. Eight sacks, you know, one, seven sacks, I think, last season. Well, he has four after two games, and I don't think it's a fluke. They're unleashing him. They're letting him get after the quarterback, you know, pin his ears back. He's not he's always been that guy that you could count on to stop the run on the outside. He wouldn't break contain. He wouldn't let guys get around him. I don't think the Bills necessarily care if maybe once or twice someone gets around him if he's also able to get after the quarterback at this clip and at this rate. So he looks legitimate. And I'll also say at the linebacker position, a healthy Terrell Bernard has looked very good for this team. He had a bad ankle injury last year. It really hampered him. Probably should not have been out there trying to play through it. He has looked good through the first two games as well. So there's three players that have certainly passed the test, the eyeball test for Buffalo.
1: We love a lot of things in the radio, the audio version of this, but unfortunately, I think some Bills fans don't get to see. I know they've probably seen on the TV side, but like Rousseau and Walker jump off the screen. Like physically, you mentioned Rousseau, how big he is. Walker's listed at 6'7", 331 pounds. They might be underselling him at times. That's how big these guys look. So again, we love the audio audience, but please go look at Walker and Rousseau. Massive human beings who actually might be being undersold on the roster for those size. I don't know how often a 6'7", 330 guy feels like. I'm actually a little bigger, but Walker might be in that elite category there. Before we let you go, let's walk through this game. Take us through it. Give us a prediction. How do you think this one plays out here in week three?
0: Yeah, this one's fascinating. I know that it's been a letdown for the Chargers, but I went back and I watched their game against Las Vegas last week, and Justin Herbert was on the money with a lot of his passes. It was just disappointing drops by his guys, some bouncing off their chest, their hands, one bobbling off the hands, flying up in the air for an interception. But they've also made a lot of mistakes, pre-snap penalties. I think they have eight called, 12 total through two games, tons of fumbles. They're not protecting the ball well. If they don't protect the ball well against the Bills, this is going to be a long afternoon for them on Sunday. So I look at this Bills defense that's disappointed through 2 weeks, and this is going to be a big prove-it week for them in my eyes. And I know that I've said that I feel like Jim Leonard's defense has to get slightly better each week because it's a new scheme, it's a new system, but they're coming off of 10 days rest. This is one game where they've had more than enough time to game plan and prepare. So I want to see them be a little bit more locked down than what we've

0: seen offensively. We know what this offense can do. I have the Bills winning this one 27-13. I think the defense makes a statement. The offense maybe doesn't score over 30 for the first time. I'm going to blame the hideous jersey helmet combination for this game for Buffalo. But they still cruise to a victory, move to 3-0.
1: Download, subscribe, rate, and review. Shout, Buffalo Bills podcast. Make sure to give them a follow on X as well, at Ryan Talbot Bills. Ryan, appreciate you taking some time on a game day with us. Enjoy the game, and hopefully we'll talk again soon.
0: Sounds great. Thanks for having me on.
2: There he goes, our guy Ryan Talbot. Always awesome to get that insight locally. He's a guy who's been covering the Bills for a long time, man. Way back when, I feel like I had him out on my show in Capital Region in Syracuse. Doing fantastic work, him and Matt on the Shout podcast, man. You're looking for Bills insight. We appreciate everything that they do. Looking forward to having both those guys on a few more times this upcoming season. We inch closer and closer to kickoff. The Buffalo Bills and the Los Angeles Chargers are getting closer and closer to this. We're going to dive back into the injury report. Do we have an update on DJ Moore? Do we have an update on Keon Coleman? How about Ed Oliver? Three impact players we look towards and see to try to get our final update on those three. Plus, we give you our wagers, our predictions. How's this game going to play out? We give you that and more coming up. But if you want to be a part of Bills Game Day with guys, don't forget the phone lines are open to you at 315-671-1260. And social media is always open to you. At the Score 1260 on Facebook, at Tom Goss, TOMGOZZ, that's my account, and on X as well. We close out this Bills Game Day with Goss, week three, with predictions, takes, and more. 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
2: Well, Bills fans, it's our final segment here with you before we toss it out to Western New York with Chris Trapasso and Mitch Morris. We'll be back with you following post-game coverage of them right around 6:30. We've got another 20 minutes plus, though. We'll get a little less than 20 minutes with you here. So we were hoping here in our final segment of the show to give you the update on three impact players for the Buffalo Bills. Ed Oliver, who got the game ball after game one in the Bills' first victory of the season over the Houston Texans. The defensive lineman from Houston, the Cougar, formerly of, and what he could do up front. DJ Moore, the newest acquisition for the Buffalo Bills. And what DJ Moore's status could be, we know that in the preseason he goes viral for that moment, playing against his former team, the Carolina Panthers, doing the old The Rock and John Cena Just Bring It. And Keon Coleman. Man, think of that trio we just mentioned there, that trifecta we just mentioned there. Guys who have been dominating the headlines all season long are all in this group of players wondering if they're going to play or not. Of course, Keon Coleman, the first Bills game day with Gaz way back in August, we talked about how Keon Coleman's impact and whether or not he'd even be on the team after all the things that were said by the Bills ownership group and the changes of leadership and Terry Pegula basically throwing Keon Coleman and now former head coach Sean McDermott under the bus about what, well, he and McDermott wanted Coleman. We didn't really want Bubba. Not only is he on the team, he's playing okay so far for the Bills this season. So we were hoping to have an update for you, but we wait a little later towards kickoff. The closest one that social media has confirmed of the three is Keon Coleman. Keon Coleman of the three seems to be the most likely to see action and to be in the lineup today. Again, don't get on me on Twitter. Don't call in and say, I read this. I'm just telling you, there's no official active designation on Oliver. There's no official active designation on Moore. Coleman on the talk of social media with reporters from across upstate New York, Buffalo, and Los Angeles has been the closest to be indicated to play. Remember this as well as we get closer to kickoff. Ed Oliver was a full go last week. He was going to go. He was going to be an impactful player. Got hurt in warmups. That's a rarity in any sport, in particular the NFL, that Oliver got hurt in warmups and was a no-go for the Thursday night game against the Lions. So listen to Chris, listen to Mitch. They'll have those updates for you involving that as well, and stay connected on the Score 1260. If for whatever reason something wild happens on that, we'll have the updates for you as we get closer to that 1 o'clock kickoff. All right, let's dive into this game. We have been hot, baby. You know, so many people in this world that is predictions and gambling, like, should you be humble? Should you take it one week at a time? Because this industry that is sports talk radio facing the public for picks, you're far more open to criticism than accolades. And, whoa, what a great pick. Because we get it. You don't have to tell your friends, your family, or anybody else where you got the picks from. Or you're not going to tip somebody on Venmo after you get it. If you want to, that's, I mean, you can search my Venmo if you want. But I get it. But we've been hot, so there's nothing wrong with telling people we've been doing well. With all that being said, let's dive into the game. First, fantasy football side of it. Has anybody changed it? Anything moving? Well, Aronde Gats in the second is probably the most intriguing one of anybody in this lineup. The former Syracuse Orange player is scheduled to be in the lineup because of the injury of David Njoku. He's gone, Aronde Gats in the third, from a third-string tight end to the number one tight end, and then likely a target for Justin Herbert. So find where you can for Aronde Gats now. In larger fantasy football leagues, is Aronde Gansey going to potentially finish as a top 14 tight end? That's a little tougher to get to. Just likely somebody might have played a Kyle Pitts who didn't put up much in the Thursday night game. It's possible you might have played a Packer tight end. So if you are in a bigger league, it might be worth it. PPR, half point PPR, no PPR. Some of you know what that means. Points per reception. I would lean towards in a PPR base league to lean towards Gadsden sneaking into that lineup. If you're in a 14-team league, a 12-team league, and you're fighting between tight ends, why wouldn't you? When it comes to positions like this, when Aronte Gadsden was a top five tight end as a rookie last season statistically, when it comes to matchups like this, let's say you think the Bills are going to smoke the Chargers today. Let's say you don't think it's going to be competitive. Let's say you think the Bills have a second half lead that reaches double digits. Well, they got to throw the football. And McConkey's banged up. He's not 100%. They got to throw the football to somebody to move the chains on a third and five. Why isn't it Aronte Gadsden in the second? So my most intriguing play in this one is Aronte Gadsden in the second having a type of impact in that game. And why not an anytime touchdown? They get down to the goal line. They're trying to find something that could be intriguing. I've seen that number float around at plus 600 for Gadsden. So a 6-1 ticket to pay off. Beautiful. Let's do an anytime touchdown again for Josh Allen as well. Minus 130. Are we just not going to be foolish? Like a 1 yard? We've seen it in back-to-back games, right? A goal line touch for Josh Allen into the end zone, just getting in there. If you got first and goal at the one, who's getting the ball, Josh Allen or James Cook? If you lose because James Cook got the 1 yard touchdown over Josh Allen, sometimes you just shrug your shoulders. Like, all right, you're a Bills fan. You're a part of the mafia. Somebody scored. You had something else to root for in the game, but your team got on the board. It's okay. The anytime touchdown at the one is the ultimate. All right. Shrug your shoulders on that one. So Josh Allen getting into the end zone, Aronte Gadsden getting into the end zone. Those are my two favorite fantasy football plays in this matchup. As for anybody else, it's too tough to figure out Moore and Shakir. Obviously, if Moore gets scratched or Coleman gets scratched here before kickoff, Shakir's into the lineup. If Moore's out there, you just wonder if you're going to get a value play. You hear that term sometimes that maybe Moore would go off at like a plus 120 and rather than a plus 180 that he's sitting at now according to DraftKings. Just things to keep an eye on as you get closer and closer to adjust your lineups and more. All right, let's dive into the actual game itself and how we see this thing playing out. The Los Angeles Chargers entered this game with an 0-2 record. And if you went across the Chargers schedule and thought, well, these will be two games, it'll be 2-0 Buffalo versus 2-0 LA. LA favored in both of their games to start off their season. They play a Cardinal team that people had projected to be the team who had the number one overall pick in the upcoming NFL draft. Them and the Dolphins would fight it out, and the Cardinals have gotten a win. And the Raiders, who had the number one overall pick in the 2026 NFL draft. So you had two of the worst teams in the NFL to kick off the season. L. And not just L's, but how about double-digit losses to both of those teams. Oh, by the way, Charger fan. Oh, by the way, the team who takes on the Bills today. It doesn't get much easier past Buffalo. Looking ahead, which you rarely want to do in the NFL, but looking ahead, following the matchup with Buffalo, you draw Seattle, Denver, Kansas City, Los Angeles, Houston, Baltimore. My gosh. Those are six powerhouses. Seven, counting the Bills. I'm serious. There's a path this Charger team could be 0-8. It's about the defenses for all these teams. We've touched on the defense throughout the game day broadcast today, right? Like, we've talked about what the secondary can do and who are the players who are going to make the plays and can they slow down this Charger offense that's only posted 14 points in back-to-back weeks with what was supposed to be a high-powered offense. But if it isn't against Buffalo, and as much as the Bills' defense could improve, top defense in Seattle, top defense in Denver, Kansas City year after year, people think it's all about Mahomes and Kelce. I get it. They're popular. They're Hall of Famers. Everything. That defense is led by a Hall of Fame defensive coordinator in Steve Spagnuolo. Right now, I just gave you three defenses that are better than Buffalo's defense. The Rams, will Myles Garrett be ready to play? I think the Rams and Bills are a little closer when it comes to the defensive output. The Houston Texans, they didn't look like a top-tier defense against Buffalo. We'll find out if that's the ultimate compliment for that Bills offense, although that talent with Will Anderson and company still looks like a top-tier defense. And Baltimore, for what, 25 years, has been the top. When you think Baltimore football, you think Ray Lewis, you think Ed Reed. Buffalo fan, I'm not trying to criticize the Bills out of this, but I just gave you six teams that the Chargers are about to face, and they got all better defenses than Buffalo. I could get crazy and tell you statistically the Jets have the best defense right now in the NFL in week two, heading into week three. And they get them after the Ravens. So the point of saying all those things over and over and over again is that this should be a matchup that Chargers offensive players feel like that they can take advantage of. To switch the season around from 0-2 to 1-2 and dive in that gauntlet of a schedule to close this thing out, you have to feel like, if not now, then when for the Chargers? If not now, then when for their quarterback, Justin Herbert? You feel that pressure? You feel that anxiety involving the Chargers? They have all those things. But think about Buffalo on the other side of it. How often does this come into the mental psyche of the Bills in this game? If Buffalo loses this game, they could. If Buffalo loses this game, here's what could happen. New England could lose to Jacksonville. Miami could lose to Kansas City. The Jets could lose to the Lions, and nothing moves in the standings. Nothing. Hey, that's not the worst thing in the world. Buffalo still stays in first place. Buffalo still has control of the division. Buffalo has the path of the postseason. It could play out like that. We're talking about desperation in week three. We've heard the stats throughout the broadcast today of how often a team goes 0-3 and doesn't make the postseason. 85%+ season's over. You don't have enough room to make it up, especially in a competitive division like that is in the AFC West. So I would expect the Chargers to keep this close for all of those reasons. This is not a 20-point blowout. This is not them running away with the victory or anything close to that. This is a competitive game into the fourth quarter. There are certain numbers that always jump out to me when we talk about trying to predict a game. 48.5, 49.5, 41.5. This has gone up to 50, so this feels like a little bit more of a high-scoring game. If this is 21-21 entering the fourth quarter, and I got to pick a team to make a play, I got to pick a player to make a play, I got to tell somebody, okay, this is what's going to happen if this game is actually close, I'll tell you the same thing I told you week one. I'll tell you the same thing I told you week two. And the reason I'm saying that is not because I'm stubborn, although some would argue against that. Sometimes I can be stubborn. There's no doubt. If I have a take, I want it to be right. But because it's been right, because it's been true, that what I told you the first 2 weeks when they played the Bills, the Texans, and the Lions, is that when a play needs to be made against a good team, who's the best playmaker on the field? What team has the guy on the team that can go get you the first down, that can throw a 40-yard pass, that can convert on a second and long? Who do you trust more? Did you trust C.J. Stroud more to make that play or Josh Allen? The answer quickly in the fourth quarter of Texans-Bills was Josh Allen. Do you trust Jared Goff to make that play, or do you trust Josh Allen? And the Bills exploded early on the Lions, and they didn't know what hit him in that game. St. Brown was really good. Gibbs is really good. But the answer was shown in week two. The answer is Josh Allen. And now in week three, if it's 21-all hitting the fourth, you trust Josh Allen more or Justin Herbert? 28-24, the final score. Buffalo defeats the Chargers in this game. It's a fourth quarter score by Josh Allen that puts them on top. It could be 24-21. Bills fans in 2025, I believe the final number set on eight. Eight times the Bills trailed in a second half in 2025 and came back and won a game. It's going to have a feel like that here on this Sunday. Bills 28, Chargers 24. The Buffalo Bills move to 3-0 on the season. And by the time you and I are talking on the postgame show following the conclusion of this game, Buffalo will have a 3-0 record and a little bit of a gap in the AFC East, because I see all those AFC East teams falling today. Is this the time, by the way, to use the Bills and Survivor? I knew I was gonna get that question. I knew it. Is this the week to use the Bills and Survivor? No, no, no. No again and no. You got a divisional game coming up with the Chargers later on. You probably want to save them for later in the season. I already know the pushback when you did that. I don't like saving teams in Survivor because I might save them and never get to play them. Fine. If that's your attitude, I'm serious. I'm not even mad at if that's your attitude. I can totally hear that out. People who are in bidding leagues when you got to get players in Survivor, like, I'll worry about week 8 if I'm in week 8. the actual game Survivor right on CBS Popular Game. People talk about jury management. I'll worry about jury management if I can get all the way to the jury. And if I lose at the end, I lose at the end. I went as far as I could and went a lot farther than everybody else. I would personally not take the Bills in Survivor this week. I would hold off on them. Maybe the Raiders coming up in October is a better matchup to play them. Maybe, if you can get all the way to Thanksgiving without using the Bills, that might be your winning pick against the Jets come the 22nd or the 14th coming up there in November. So hold on to those plays if you can. One more time to update you on everything going on around the world of the NFL. This one is set to kick off at 1 o'clock. So no Syracuse Mets today. The Syracuse Mets season has come to an end. What a fantastic season that they had. They were so close. Oh, last weekend, they could taste the postseason so close they can't get there. So no more Syracuse Mets on the Score 1260. They will be back, hopefully, for another successful season in 2027. Mitch Morris, who played for the Buffalo Bills, what a fun follow. If you hadn't had a chance yet to listen to Mitch, he is different, man, in the nicest way possible. He doesn't have an ego, even though he played for 10 years in the NFL. I think he's made over $50 million in his career. Do yourself a favor, too. You ever hear like the whole thing in radio, like, that guy's voice doesn't sound like what he looks like? Think about what you think Mitch Morris, if you don't know who he is. Think about what you think he sounds like listening to the radio coming up here, and then Google what he looks like. An ultimate different-looking dude. That beard is massive. I'll give you a little clue. So Mitch and his interesting personality, the fun that he has, along with Buffalo Rumblings, Chris Trapasso, take you 11-1, and those guys also host the halftime show. So they'll have you all the way through. They'll give you some insight going on at Highmark Stadium. The Bills Mafia's out there in the parking lot doing their thing. It's always a fun listen with those guys out there in Western New York. So they got you until 1 o'clock, and then at 1 o'clock, we send it over to the voice of the Buffalo Bills. Chris Brown's got you with former Buffalo Bill as well, Eric Wood, and who should be the Hall of Famer, Steve Tasker, will have the play-by-play coverage for you as the Bills will have their second game ever inside Highmark Stadium as they take on the Los Angeles Chargers. The game will wrap likely after the 4 o'clock hour, and when it does, we send it over to the postgame with Chris and Mitch. We'll hear from Coach Joe Brady. We'll hear from Josh Allen. We'll hear a lot from the postgame press conference, interviews, and more, and from Bills callers who want to hop in on that show. They'll give out their number. They're based out in Buffalo, so you hear the Buffalo number on that from 4:30 to 6:30. And then when they wrap, we hop back here in Central New York. If you were sitting on hold, if you didn't maybe catch as much of the game as you want or want to give a second opinion, maybe you don't like what Christian Miss said and you want to talk to guys instead, we open up the phone lines to you at 315-671-1260. Again, 315-671-1260 is where it will take you till about 7:30 tonight. I think we're ETA for a 6:30 start in that one, and that's where we'll have you for the rest of the night. And then next week we're back at it again when the Bills take on the Patriots, and then the Bills will flip over to a Monday Night Football matchup when they get the Rams on the 12th. Likely, if you're here in Central New York and listening, kids got the day off of school. Bills fans, we're going to have a 4 o'clock start for you on that Monday game, and we'll see how the post game plays out. We'll see what that Monday post game looks like, depending on how wild that game comes. So a lot of good things coming up for the rest of the day. Bills fans, how are you feeling? If you're just tuning in, we got about two more minutes left to go before we send it over out to Western New York. Let us know your predictions on social media. The Score 1260 on Facebook, the Score 1260 on X at Tom Goss, TOMGOZZ. We'll give you some level shout-out on the post-game show coming up. One other quick thing. If you're a Bills fan and you're driving around right now, maybe you just hopped out of church, maybe you flipped us on, we appreciate that. While the game's going on, head over to Hometown Pub. If you're driving, listening, Hometown Pub, we got a watch party going on with 95X, our sister station. My guy, Jack Ryan. Shout out to my guy, Jack, man. He is a Western New Yorker. He is born and raised out in Buffalo. He is rooting on his Bills today. He is my guy. He DJ'd my wedding. I've known Jack for a long time. He was at my wedding. So I got much love for my guy, Jack Ryan, who's helping us out on social media as well. Go spend some time with him at Hometown Pub. Enjoy the beautiful wings, great beers and more. Root on with the Bills fans. Watch the game. Hop back in your car. Drive responsibly. Chill out a little bit. Throw a song when you're hanging at your house. And if you hear a take you like or don't like or anything else, then you call into the show at 315-671-1260. We've got the weekend covered for you across the board on the Score 1260. Thanks again one more time to our guy James Koch. Give him a follow on Twitter at JamesDKOH. If you heard that in the first hour, he'll give some insight involving the Chargers Bills game. If you're second screening it, watch it on social media. Ryan Talbot, we gave him love about 25 minutes ago, but one more time, Check out the Shout podcast on Apple and Spotify. He does a fantastic job covering the team on that end of it. We are back with you in about, oh, what is that, 7 hours plus from now? Felt like a little Scott Hansen right now. 7 hours of football we got to talk about until we talk to you again here on The Score 1260. Looking forward to it, baby. Let's finish it strong. Let's make this a fantastic day here on The Score, an historic day. For someone who worked here 10-plus years ago, who grew up listening to this station, this is an historic day. Don't get it twisted. We got Bills coverage all the way through the night, through the day. I'm getting hyped about this game. Hopefully you are as well. We send it out to Western New York now. It's Chris Trapasso. It's Mitch Morse. It's more of the Buffalo Bills pregame show right here on your voice. You're home for the Bills. Score.
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2: Welcome into the Buffalo Bills pregame show here on the Buffalo Bills Radio Network. We are outside the Outer Concourse at the new Highmark Stadium in Orchard Park for what I think, it's not quite football weather, but what is a glorious 1 p.m. start of an afternoon for the Bills and the Chargers. I'm Chris Trapasso, co-host of the Bills pregame show, joined by my esteemed colleague, Mitch Morse. Mitch, how was the trip up and this morning, seeing all the festivities and what is, what I think, especially growing up here, a classic, the one or two that we get a year, warm weather, 1 p.m. start for the Bills.
3: Yeah, listen, a 1 p.m. start in September in Western New York, you can tell they film Hallmark movies out here, right? Like Easter, and this is very Hallmark-esque. The sun's hitting, that's the new stadium, just the perfect hue. The people are out and about eating little ice creams, and I was telling you off-air, you know, there's a lot of anticipation last week in regards to the tailgate scene. I had some friends come by, and I was telling them, like, listen, this is going to change. It's a religious experience. And then you hear it, and you see it. I mean, because this concourse where we are is right in between the gates and the actual stadium, mm-hmm. and it was slammed. People were so excited to get into the stadium last week. And this felt, because walking from the facility over here and actually being immersed in the tailgating scene, it felt like old hat.
2: Mm-hmm.
3: And that's not a bad thing. Like, it felt like people were abuzz. It's a 1 o'clock game. Burgers and libations were being consumed at the 10 a.m. hour, and it just seems like we're ready to rock and roll.
2: Yeah, I actually got a video last week. It kind of looked like running of the Bulls when the gates actually opened, like whatever it was, 3 hours before the game, that we had so many people, droves of Bills fans running in. Not as much early on, because I think you're right, people are now starting to settle in
3: yep.
2: to their tailgate. All right, we park here now, we park on this side of the street instead of that side of the street, and a lot more of what I grew up remembering what a Bills tailgate looks like and actually smells like out there.
3: Well, the thing is, they knew they could get in at any time. Everyone got keys to the stadium last week, so there's no need to get in here early. You can open your own door there, bud.
2: This Bills Chargers game is presented by Wegmans. Speaking of tailgating, Wegmans is the official tailgate headquarters of the Buffalo Bills, and this year's edition of the Bring the Storm ice cream is now available in stores.
3: Hey.
2: This is the proud partner of a Huddle for Hunger game, which is helping fight food insecurity in the region.
3: And we're not your average broadcasters and or journalists. We're boots on the ground, and we made sure to have a good taste test of this ice cream. It is rambunctious.
2: It's like it's vanilla, but there's some cake bits in it, and it's like hits you with the most intense vanilla flavor that I think I've ever had.
3: That's love is what it is. That's they put a lot of love and soul into that.
2: All right, so like I said, if you're out here, if you're driving in your car, waiting in traffic, you're about to get out, you can tell. It's like the sun is out, it's partly cloudy, but we have what I think is going to be a really awesome setting. We got it certainly in week two.
3: No doubt.
2: Like the night game, I said afterward, it felt like the Super Bowl in week two. Like just the new stadium, the fireworks, the bright lights, but now we're getting like what I think will be a totally different aesthetic, obviously. We do still have the red end zone, but I think this is going to be, in terms of how the game will look, what a lot of people envisioned when they saw this new stadium.
3: Listen, last week was an anomaly in the best sense, right? There was so much anticipation coming up for it. And I told you, listen, night games in here are brilliant. It felt like it was built for night games.
2: Mm-hmm.
3: That being said,
2: agreed.
3: It feels like, to me, Buffalo Bills football is meant to be a 1 o'clock home game on a Sunday beautiful afternoon.
2: We were seeing each other so much, and then we had a 10-day layoff.
3: Yeah.
2: But even though this Bills-Lions game does feel like it's very much in the rearview mirror, I think it does make sense because it was the Bills' most recent game to kind of go over some thoughts or just some general takeaways. We don't have to spend, 45 minutes on this, but some general takeaways from not even just the Lions game, but a two-game sample in what you really liked from the Bills offensively and even defensively entering week three today.
3: Yeah, we've talked about it at nauseam on this show, right? But their ability to get in different flavors of 12 and 13 personnel and just how multiple they can be. I mean, you're seeing guys who are lined up on the line of scrimmage, three-point stances, going out straight for routes or being involved. I know, I mean, listen, we've been away from each other, but I've been looking at what you've been doing and just the percentages of, I mean, like a Dalton Kincaid lining up purely, you know, split, you know, his time split out and actually attached to the line of scrimmage. Their ability to, week one wasn't exactly the run game that they wanted, but it was also showed that this offense is able to pivot. Mm-hmm. You know, when the run, which is their meat and potatoes, isn't going well, it's not hit the panic button. They're able to kind of get into these situations in which the game is dictated and in which the game is asked and required from them.
2: But how about last week, too, against the Lions? DJ Moore goes down in the first half, and it's not that Josh Allen stopped throwing the football, but you could tell that Joe Brady made that on-the-fly, real-time, in-game adjustment. They pounded the rock in the second half. They utilized 13 personnel, with this, which is three tight ends on the field. It must have been music to your ears to see and feel all of those ground game runs from James Cook in the second half.
3: Well, it's just so effective, right? It keeps your offense on the field, keeps their offense off. It's always good to be able to establish a run game to win first and second down, which gives you options on third down to get those explosives and or just to continue matriculating the ball down the field. It's just a great opportunity for this team to, I mean, run it when they need to. Run it down your throat when you know it's coming. Like, that's a gift in itself. And also, in those moments, like a DJ Moore going down, for an offensive lineman, a run game is a great opportunity to get your feet wet and kind of feel out how the game's going, how your guy's playing. And that always translates to helping a ton in the pass game.
2: Very quick segue there from DJ Moore before I get back to tight ends. Adam Schefter, ESPN insider that everyone follows on all the socials, just tweeted a few minutes ago that it is expected that DJ Moore will suit up and be on the field today for the Bills. He was questionable, carried that questionable injury designation after practice on Friday. Keon Coleman, also questionable, also set to play. So on the injury front, and we will get into the Chargers, how banged up they are, the Bills are in pretty good shape entering week three, especially at wide receiver.
3: There's no rhyme and reason sometimes for the ebbs and flows of you know, teams and their injured and their ability to come back. It just seems like the Bills in this offseason, they've established what they want from the sports science department. From what my understanding, talking to these guys, it's a very symbiotic relationship. Mm-hmm. What's going on? People are trusting the people whose jobs it is to make sure and create these practice plans. And, you know, so often football is trust your gut. But that's when you usually need to double down and trust the people who know what they're talking about, right?
2: Like, trust
3: so you come off of a bad practice or a bad game, you want to hammer it and get going. Trust the people you've set in place to do their job. Mm-hmm. And you seem, and it's not exclusive, like we said, like injuries are freaky and they can happen to anyone, but in these, especially these soft tissues and these things like that, we're reaping the reward rather as a fan base, as an organization, from people doing that beautifully.
2: You're listening to the Bills pregame show here on the Buffalo Bills Radio Network. Chris Trapasso and Mitch Morrison, outside of my co-hosting duties on this show and being able to talk to you for over 4 hours every Bills game day, which has been sensational, I'm also the site producer at Buffalo Rumblings, and I wrote this week that you mentioned it. The Bills have been seemingly in 13 personnel more than any other team.
3: Right.
2: Only one team, the Rams, have a higher percentage of three tight ends on the field, 13 personnel in the NFL. 33.8% of Buffalo's offensive snaps have come in 13 personnel. That is putting a huge strain on the Texans defense, on the Lions defense, and I'm sure this Chargers defense today. Is it a run? Is it a pass? Normally, 13 personnel is like a dead giveaway that it's going to be a run, but when you have capable pass catchers at tight end, certainly like Dalton Kincaid, and even Dawson Knox and Jackson Hawes, who we haven't really seen get going yet, it really keeps those defenses honest.
3: What I love is we're at a juncture in this season where when you get into 12 and 13 personnel as a team, it's to open up your pass game. But now the Bills have shown that there's so much of a threat in the pass game out of 12 and 13 personnel, it's probably going to start opening up the run game even more, just as the guy's ability to, of course, get into the blocking situations and, you know, being helpful mm-hmm. in that pass game in regards to these play actions, but also just I'm blown away with the amount of just pure dead sprint out of their pass, you know, routes that these guys are running uh-huh. out of these 12 or 13 personnels.
2: Yeah, you mentioned it earlier, Dalton Kincaid has an in-line snap percentage. That means attached to the line of scrimmage. When you think of a tight end, he's in a three-point stance on the line of scrimmage. 51% of the time. That is drastically higher than he ever has been in his first three seasons in Buffalo. And I wrote about it this week at Buffalo Rumblings. If you're on your phone, definitely get into the game day chat.
3: Where can you find Buffalo? Where
2: it's
3: can you
2: literally
3: find
2: BuffaloRumblings.com.
3: Oh, excellent.
2: Or you can download the...
3: It's that easy.
2: Okay, BuffaloRumblings.com or download the SB Nation app. All the communities there, you get real-time updates. It's a great community to be a part of, just in the comments section, your second screen during this game. But I wrote that this week because I wanted to see, like, how often have they been using Kincaid? Because the first three seasons, he was used like a slot receiver. They used him 20-30% in line, but mostly in the slot, even a little bit outside at wide receiver. This year, I think the bulked-up Dalton Kincaid, they feel better about him as a blocker. Do you think that adding more weight and being more focused on having a concerted effort to the blocking game is actually opening up things for Kincaid as a receiver?
3: 100%. And I'm going to get into the weeds a little bit here, but everyone's frame is so different. Like, your healthy frame, your frame to be able to play your job, do it consistently, do it well, but also stay healthy. And that's so dependent on your structure, your biomechanics, all sorts of jargon that I don't totally understand. But it took me till year seven to find out what weight I needed to play at to be consistently available. But I was talking to Dalton at the we did a little live show at 1812 Tavern, had a really fun time, talk about libations. It was flowing. But I was just asking about, like, you know, we're going through statistics. He's on pace for 1,900 yards, all this stuff. I'm like, what's the secret sauce, man? And he just sat there and was like, I don't know, I'm just feeling really comfortable in my job and what I'm doing and where I'm at right now and healthy. And it's just sometimes it just takes you as a player, or as a person in general, to get your flavor, to figure out exactly what you need to be the best version of yourself and what the team needs from you. Sometimes it just takes some time. We're really kind of finding that fun juncture as a fan base and an organization.
2: Sure, that's fascinating, that getting into your actual correct playing weight, playing condition is. And then maybe it's just taken Dalton Kincaid a few years to ultimately get to that. All right, we are here on the Bills pregame show on the Buffalo Bills Radio Network. It is a glorious afternoon. A lot more to get to on the run game, 13 personnel, what we've seen from James Cook, ahead of Bills and Chargers at 1 p.m. inside the new Highmark Stadium. We are going to step aside here, and after the break, we are going to talk to Bills legend of the game, former wide receiver Lee Evans. You are listening to the Bills pregame show. This is Buffalo Bills.
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0: Welcome back to the Buffalo Bills pregame show here on the Buffalo Bills Radio Network. Bills and Chargers today kicking off at 1 p.m. It is glorious here in Orchard Park. And this week's game is presented by Wegmans, the official tailgate headquarters of the Buffalo Bills. And now it is time for our Bills Radio Booth Roundtable with Chris Brown and Eric Wood. We're crammed here inside the Bills Radio Network booth, but it's a snug fit. We have to talk, I think, first, guys, about as much as this is a game that the Bills have to come out and handle their business, the Chargers' injuries up front, tight end, backup offensive lineman. Eric, what do you do as a team going into a game like this where you're so banged up, either from a Bills perspective or when you were on the Bills, when you're like, man, we're third string left guard, we're down to our backup tackle, backup center. What is that like?
1: Yeah, you find ways to adjust, and you got to make that work where, you know, with their tight end situation right now, 12 personnel, 13 personnel, lightly off the table. Well, mm-hmm. Alec Ingold, the fullback, so now we adjust to more 21 personnel, more 11 personnel, so we can get the guys that are healthy out there. And then you try and protect, you know, some of these, like the interior line, they got to try to protect those guys. So whether that's quicker throws, maybe move the pocket some with some play-action rollouts, I think you can expect to see that. From Justin Herbert and Mike McDaniel today. And then me and Chris were talking upstairs. This, I don't know if it's as if extreme of a game plan as when Mitch was playing and Mike McDaniel and the Dolphins came up here in the playoffs. They had Skylar Thompson starting at quarterback, and they essentially just tried to play keep away with us the whole game and see if we would make mistakes. You know, this is, everyone keeps talking about this is a desperate Chargers team. You know, are they going to take shots down the field or bring more blitzes? I almost

0: 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This award-winning Halloween haunt is back to put a stake in the heart of Syracuse.
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0: Escape the terror from Penny's Playhouse. It could be behind you. It could be in front of you. Where do you run? Board Lady Lamson's 3D Cursed Voyage.
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0: And where your final once again, Buffalo 24, Chargers 16. Stay tuned. The post-game show is next. This is Buffalo Bills.
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6: Season long.
0: Pass has time. Deep over the middle, and it's picked off. Coming the other way. Out to the 20. The 30. D. Alford. No, it's C.J. Gardner-Johnson, and he's out to the 41-yard line. The biggest defensive play of the game by C.J. Gardner-Johnson.
7: A huge interception from C.J. Gardner-Johnson to flip the momentum during this Bills come-from-behind victory, 24-16, and that was the Highmark Blue Cross Blue Shield play of the day, the interception in the end zone from the Bills' free agent acquisition in this comeback victory. I'm Chris Trapasso alongside Mitch Morse, and you are listening to the Bills' post-game show after a pretty ugly 8-point victory for the Buffalo Bills. Mitch, meat and potatoes, what were you taking most from this game that started off with the Bills in a 10-0 hole? They ultimately outscore the Chargers 24-6 to get this victory.
8: This was a complete team victory, and what I mean by that is the defense stepped up in a big way. The talk of the town the first two games was that this offense was the most prolific offense we've seen in the past two decades, and the defense needed to catch up. Well, we showed that this team and this defense is taking the proper steps to make this a complete team where both teams, well, both sides of the ball, granted, forgive me, when they're firing on all cylinders can be scary. That being said, a win is a win, but this is one of those games where you walk in Monday, you know, you just got to sit down and take your lickings, and there's going to be plenty of them. It's a win, but it's a tough night of sleep because all you're doing is watching the All-22. You get these iPads and get an opportunity to watch the game. And this is one where you pour yourself an extra nice, strong bourbon, and you sit there and you sit with yourself and you look at it. I mean, you look at it realistically, right?
7: Yeah.
8: All you can do is have a bunch of guys, 22 dudes or how many people, way more, 53 guys, look at this film and ask themselves what they could have done better, and there's plenty of that, which is also, which is honestly exciting. Like, I'm glad we ended up to have this opportunity and getting a win in the win column, rather. Usually you have these kind of performances, like Eric said prior to, 97% of the time you lose the turnover battle by four or more, you lose this game. And you get an opportunity to have kind of a kick in the pants. And to have that early in the season, especially before, yes, the division opponent we're having is the New England Patriots, the defending AFC representative for the Super Bowl. They just kind of got routed by the Jacksonville Jaguars in Jacksonville. But this is a division. This is a divisional game, and you've seen plenty of football, especially in division games. You can't take these things for granted, and I think this is a great test of that and a great lesson early in the season, especially for the youth of this team. Like, it doesn't matter what the record is. This is NFL football, and guys are prideful, and they're going to put their best foot forward.
7: Yeah, it was the first real long stretch of adversity for the Bills. Even in week two, they were up 27-10. The Lions came back a little bit. They got it to 24-34, and you're like, okay, maybe this could get a little dicey. This game felt more than a little bit dicey into the third quarter. The Bills, you mentioned, five turnovers. The last time the Bills won a game with both a turnover differential of -4 or five or more turnovers was September 21st, 1997, against the Indianapolis Colts. And the Colts quarterback that day was Jim Harbaugh. So he has been on the wrong end of these games against the Bills, where the Bills are pretty careless with the football. But we can also say
8: kudos to the Chargers
7: for those peanut punches on Dalton Kincaid, on James Cook on the first play of the game, where his knee is nearly to the ground to flip the momentum for a reeling 0-2 team that needed it. It was unprecedented to see the Bills get out to more than a touchdown lead in that fourth quarter. And you referenced the defense, and I want to very quickly touch on that. And you can certainly call us here on the Bills postgame show at 716-427-0989. That's 716-427-0989. You're absolutely right that we were coming out of those first 2 weeks thinking, man, if the defense could play a little better, this team could just be steamrolling the entire NFL. Then the defense showed up in this game when they needed to. We were saying even at halftime, I cannot believe this score is tied. After the score was 10-0, the Chargers' drives were punt, the end of the half, a field goal, a punt, an interception, turnover on downs, and a field goal. In today's NFL, you're getting the touchback at the 35. Your kicker can kick 50-plus yarders. Yes, I know Cameron Dicker did miss a field goal in this game. To allow only 6 points after getting into a 10-0 hole and those possessions for the Chargers offense on a day where Justin Herbert looked like he had his best stuff.
8: I agree.
7: That was as well as you could probably ask your defense to play, particularly when all the air was sucked out of the stadium early.
8: I mean, I completely agree with you on the Chargers offense looking pretty dynamic at the beginning, right? The things we had talked about were lacking that Mike McDaniels wanted to do, he was able to do. There was still plenty of motion. They were able to get outside. And just kind of going back to that C.J. Gardner-Johnson interception came such a pivotal moment because coming out
7: in the end zone.
8: Coming out of the third quarter, they had that 13-play drive. Then we had 4 plays and a fumble. Then, of course, they had the punt. Then we had another fumble. Like, it was a 13-10 Chargers game. And then after that, it was all systems a go. This is definitely a team game for sure, but also a game of momentum. And you had the defense breathing life into the offense, which is the last 2 weeks. It was kind of the reciprocating factor.
7: You said it's ultimate team game, and we certainly got that from the Buffalo Bills in this game. You're listening to the Bills postgame show. Chris Trapasso, Mitch Morris, Bills 24, Chargers 16. Let's get to the phones.
8: Let's do it.
7: Jimmy from Akron. You're on with Chris and Mitch. Go right ahead.
9: Hi. I just have to say that I'm kind of disappointed on how they played today, the Bills played today. But I would take the win because it's a win, you know?
7: Yeah, absolutely. And there have been games. I actually wrote about this today for my game day column at Buffalo Rumblings. The one thing that the Sean McDermott Bills were never able to do, they had the most wins since 2020 in the regular season, multiple AFC championship appearances, get that number one seed. And I went back from 21 and 22, and I'm sorry to reference all these games, Mitch. There was always a one or two or three games where it was like, oh, man, the Bills just had three or four turnovers, a fluky.

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If you've been following throughout social media, throughout the news here on the Score 1260, you've been listening. We've been telling you all season long we're going to give you a post-game show, and here you go. 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We're going to give you an hour of Buffalo Bills post-game coverage. So, if you were just listening to Chris or Mitch, or maybe you're a Central New York sports fan, and you drove out to Buffalo, what's that, about 2+ hours west, depending on where you live, and you're still riding in the car, you just heard the post-game, we're not done quite yet. Like LA Knight and the WWE, If you want to hop in and give your opinion of the Buffalo Bills, the phone lines are open to you right here on the Score 1260 at 315-671-1260. 315-671-1260. You can hop in and offer up your take. This is our first post-game show with Bills coverage. We're going to have you all season long when it comes to these Sunday afternoon games. Primetime schedule can be a little bit different as we get into this. But here we are. You want to be a part of this show, you can be a part of it just like that by hopping onto the phone lines and letting us know your takes, your opinions, and so much more. And whether it's the phone lines or via social media, the Score 1260 on Facebook and Twitter, all different ways that you can connect with the show today. Well, maybe you haven't been there the entire time. Maybe you've had a busy Sunday. Maybe you've missed some of the action. This is what we got for you. 24-16, the final score. The Buffalo Bills push their record to 3-0 on the season, and they grab this win in come-from-behind fashion against the LA Chargers. A remarkable finish for the Buffalo Bills. Bills fans, if you were listening to Chris Brown and you were listening to Steve Tasker and Eric Wood give their commentary of what was going on throughout the game, there were a lot of moments in this matchup where it didn't feel like it was going to be Buffalo's game. It felt like Buffalo was on upset alert so often. The game starts off early on, 10-0 the score, and the Bills can't find it. Josh Allen with a few turnovers in this one. The Bills offense can't find their way. 10-0 the score, and it looked like Los Angeles was going to control the pace of this game. Well, Buffalo comes back in the second quarter, and by the time this thing hits halftime, it's 10-0 across the board, despite Buffalo's defense having some issues through the passing game and stopping Herbert, who later on came back to earth. And if you're a Charger fan, you've got some issues to work on as well involving that offense that was supposed to be one of the top-tier offenses in the NFL, as we discussed in the pregame show. Well, 10-10's the score when you hit halftime, and Buffalo scores double-digit points to get it there, and then you hit to the fourth quarter, and Buffalo's trailing again. Buffalo down 13-10 entering the fourth quarter. The Chargers have some opportunities to put points on the board, but it's the difference maker again. Josh Allen, 2 rushing touchdowns. James Cook, a late touchdown at the end of the game. You're talking about right now after 3 weeks as we head towards October and the calendars flip from September to October, is the MVP in the NFL. There's no doubt. If we even had to do it after 3 weeks, it's Josh Allen. Josh Allen's the answer. If you had to talk about one of the top running backs in the NFL, take him where you want. Derrick Henry for the production he's had, obviously he has to be in that discussion. Christian McCaffrey and his 49ers trying to hold off a comeback bid against the Arizona Cardinals. The 49ers are up 17 and are about to potentially see that lead dwindle away here on a fourth down penalty. But McCaffrey, Henry, and James Cook all right there as the top-tier running backs in the NFL, a huge effort out of Cook in this one, and they put it away. It's Buffalo 24, it's Los Angeles 16, as the Bills push their record to 3-0, and because of a lot of things that happened across the AFC East, which we're going to get to here in this opening segment, Bills fans, it's best-case scenario. Now, it's not the perfect game by the Buffalo Bills. We get that. And you can even argue it's been the worst game of the season if you want to do glass half empty, glass half full. Did Buffalo look better against Houston? Of course. Did Buffalo look better against Detroit? Yes. But the Bills played a Charger team that was desperate for a victory, that needed a victory, and a game where Buffalo turned over the football too much, and a game where Buffalo had to come back twice. They had the playmakers to do it, and they find a way to win in this game. Remember we talked about that, like, perfect scenario, everything you hope for, and all those things involving the Buffalo Bills? Well, we mentioned in the pregame show, which gets underway 4 hours before kickoff right here on the Score 1260, from 9 to 11, that the best thing Bills fans could hope for following the end of the conclusion against the Chargers is obviously a victory. We get all that. Buffalo wanted to see a win, and rightfully so. You root for your favorite team to win every week.
But the best case scenario would have been involved

0: the three other AFC East teams. The AFC East teams, of course, including the Patriots, the Jets, and the Dolphins, and all three of those teams going into their matchup on Sunday were considered underdogs, depending on where you look at your line in sportsbook and how you fire off your wagers and everything else. Well, the best case scenario would have been a Buffalo win, a Patriot, Jet, and Dolphin loss. Guess what happened, Bills fans? The Jets blew a lead against the Lions in a come-from-behind bid. Jahmyr Gibbs, I know his name's not Superman, I know his nickname's Sonic, but he looked superhero-like in that win for the Lions over the Jets. The New England Patriots, smoked, blown out. My favorite prediction all week long, we told you on the pregame show that the Jaguars were going to destroy New England. And what happened? The Jaguars destroyed New England. And the Miami Dolphins, let's give the Dolphins credit where credit's due. The Dolphins hung around. The Dolphins have a 3rd and 15 where they get a stop and they're going to get the ball with a chance to take the lead against Kansas City. They get a horrible, game-changing, roughing-the-passer call that they never could recover from. Robinson came off the edge. Perfect hit on Patrick Mahomes. No love from the officials. They can't get a whistle, and the Dolphins go down. So here you go, Bills fans. Look, you got everything you wanted today. You got your team to win the game 24-16. You got all three teams in the AFC East to go down, and the division standings look like this. Is the Buffalo Bills sitting at 3-0 atop the AFC East, the Jets and the Patriots at 1-2, and the Miami Dolphins sitting at 0-3. A two-game lead with three games into the season? Come on now. No other team in the NFL has that type of lead in the entire league right now. And guess what? Spoiler alert. No team, by the time the 4:30 window ends here, probably right around when we sign off here, is going to have a lead like that in the NFL. There's only a few undefeated teams left. The Bills are one of them. The Chiefs are one of them. The Eagles will play later on, coming up on Monday when they draw the Bears. The 49ers, as we already mentioned, trying to hold off a comeback bid. And the Vikings, without Justin Jefferson now, are hoping they get another one. In similar fashion, we talk about the Dolphins, right? The Vikings got lucky. They got a third and forever called off the board against Tampa. They're trying to hold off a upset-minded Buccaneer team in that 4:30 window. Bills fans, it's everything you want in this one. A come-from-behind win, the team's 3-0. And I don't want to always do this when we hop on the post-game show, because if you're listening, you love Bills content, and you want to talk about your team, you're a part of the mafia. I don't want to always repeat back what Chris and Mitch and everyone has 2 hours before they get the head start on us about what they said, but it's the same thing I thought about coming back to studio today. It's the same thing a lot of Bills fans either inside the stadium thought today or may have thought just listening to the post-game show, wherever you watch the content. You all might have thought the same thing, and that is, in the early 2010s, the Bills don't win that game. In the late 2000s, the Bills don't win that game. In the mid-2000s, the Bills don't win that game. In the early 2000s, the Bills don't win that game. There is a culture, a organization, something changed. Now, the easy answer could be this: something that changes 17's your quarterback, and you never think you're out of a game when you have a quarterback like that. That's the easy answer. That's probably the right answer. So often for the last 30-plus years, we'll shrink it down to 25. So often the last 25 years, a Buffalo Bill game that you saw like that doesn't end in a Bills win. How often, Bills fans, have you seen a team trail by double digits when your tenure as a fan, and you see the team not have an effort to come back, not pull something off, a bogus penalty, a stupid foul, something happens and the Bills lose in heartbreaking fashion? Didn't happen like that on this Sunday. Didn't go in that direction involving this team. And something even more excited to be about. When this team feels like they're counted out, when this team feels like they can't do it, they find ways to win. They do it again in this one. Buffalo 24, Los Angeles 16. And we want to hear from you throughout the show today. However you want to hop in on the postgame show, you can let us know at 315-671-1260. Get 315-671-1260. We're going to step aside here in 2 minutes, and we're going to get to some of the content you might have missed. We're going to hear from Joe Brady. We're going to hear from Josh Allen. We're going to hear from more Buffalo Bills players and more from all the sound that you want to hear. And while you're listening to some of these 60 sound bites, you might have missed some of the biggest takeaways. The phone lines will stay open. Social media will stay open and more. If you want to celebrate a 3-0 start, if you want to get excited about the Buffalo Bills, this is the place for you on the home of the Central New York sports fan, the Score 1260. It's the Bills 24. It's the Los Angeles Chargers 16. We've got more on the way. Stay with us. 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
17: Bills Game Day with Goss continues with your host, Tom Goslowski, on the voice of the Central New York sports fan, the Score 1260.
0: I have to admit here that it feels good to hop on the first post-game show And talk about a Buffalo Bills win. 24-16, the final score. The Bills move their record to 3-0 on the season, this time over the Los Angeles Chargers in a back-and-forth matchup. Bills trailing by double digits early on in the game. Bills trailing going into the fourth quarter. It doesn't matter in the end. The Bills are able to come from behind and find a way to win. You know, so often in post-game shows, I know this thing. Way back when, a long time ago in a galaxy far, far away, we used to do post-game shows and pre-game shows for Syracuse football and basketball. And it wasn't the glory days of Syracuse football and basketball in the 2014-2015 seasons. But people would remember, like, well, what does a post-game show want to be about? Is it always about complaining? Is it always about this went wrong, that went wrong? Trust me, we're going to have weekends like this. As great as the Bills are playing right now, there are going to be evenings where people want to complain about Joe Brady or the play calling or Josh Allen or the defense or the officials. That's the fun part of sports talk radio, having those conversations. But if you heard some of the callers that were calling in from Western New York and a few from Syracuse, don't forget about us and give us that love. It's about giving that team some praise, man. If you're having a great time, maybe you went out to the hometown pub of our guy, Jack. We got information where Jack's going to be out next weekend representing 95X. We'll have more info coming up about that. If you just want to celebrate and have fun and say, you know, it feels good to be 3-0, and this is why the team's a little bit better, that forum's always open to you as well. One of the reasons the Buffalo Bills may have gotten better this quick, why the Bills may have put more confidence in a fan base than ever before, is the head coach of the Buffalo Bills, Joe Brady. So often we talked about Joe Brady's addition to the Buffalo Bills staff, although there as an assistant, and what his impact could be in 2026 as the new head coach. Well, Joe Brady, the offense, everything that's happened so far. Let's take a listen to Joe Brady in the postgame and what he had to say and what he's learned from the team's victory over the Chargers.
16: The house was on fire today. Yeah, I mean, that's unacceptable. That's purely a reflection of me, and I'm not doing a good. You turn the ball over five times in a game. You're not going to win many games, right? And you're learning a lot about the team as we go, man. I'm so proud of the defense, just the way that, you know, their response with it, you know, and you learn a lot. Like, hey, are we a front running team? Do we have to have success early to sustain success? And how are we going to handle sudden changes? And like, defense kept us in the game early, right? I think first like eight drives, I mean, we had five takeaways. I mean, that's unacceptable, and that falls squarely on me. And but there's a lot of positives that come from that, and the fact that we were able to still find ways to win football games speaks to the character in that locker room and the guys not pointing fingers and staying together and just continue to put the ball down. So it's never easy to win in this league, and I'm never going to apologize for winning. There's going to be a lot for us to clean up, but finding a way to go 1-0 at the end of the day is everything, and I'm so proud of those guys.
18: Do you feel like CJ's interception turned the game, though?
16: I thought it was a huge play in the game. I mean, I know these turnovers on defense are going to come in bunches. And, you know, we had some opportunities to plays on the ball that some of the guys want, but that was huge, right? They're having an opportunity to go get points, and, you know, him making a big play right there, getting us the ball midfield, it changes it. But I felt like defense all game was, you know, the backs were against the wall, and they did a good job of kind of handling it. So proud of CD, man, just finally getting out there. It was great for the guys to be able to get a week of practice for their communication, and, you know, opportunity was out there to make a play, and he made it. It was awesome.
19: What does a win like this mean for the team in the sense that they're able to respond to things not necessarily going the way that you had game planned for?
16: Yeah, I mean, you always, you know, early in the season, you know, you're learning everybody. And, you know, I told the team at halftime, I was like, this is perfect. And look, and I meant that. Like, it was, I wanted to see how we were going to respond. I wanted to see what it was going to reveal. And were we going to be a team that is just going to point fingers when things aren't going well? How are we going to respond? And, you know, I'm so proud of the way that the guys did respond, that they didn't blink. They just kept going. And, you know, we were going to have to play 60 minutes. And that says a lot about the character in that locker room. And it wasn't perfect, right? But I don't remember the score of any of the first two games. All I remember is we found a way to go 1-0. And at the end of the day, that's where I'm at. And I think the guys did a great job of finding that way this week.
20: What kind of a test was it for you, Joe, as first-year coach dealing with something like that?
16: Yeah, I mean, it's every day is a test, right? As a head coach, right? And I have to be I do believe I have to be the pulse, and I have to be what they need, right? And that's why I told them it was perfect, right? Like, what am I going to go in there and flip a table and everything? Like, what's that going to do, right? It's I think they needed right there to say, like, this is, let's see what we're about right now. Let's see how we're going to respond and see what we're made of. And, you know, there sometimes there's yelling that needs to happen in a time like that. It was like, this is what we, in the middle of the, early in the season, I thought that was absolutely perfect. And I hated it. You know, but it was perfect in terms of as we're building our football team to be able to look back and say, okay, guys, we're later down the line. It's like, hey, guys, it wasn't perfect early. So what? Let's keep going. And so, yeah, no, I think I got to be better, right? Like, we're putting that on tape. That's squarely on me. And, yeah.
1: What did you see from Max and IGB after Christian went down?
16: Yeah. I mean, had some opportunities on the pass game, you know, some critical plays getting off the field, you know, IGB, there's one play of IGB that stands out, you know, a tackle on, you know, on the sideline. It's, we've been saying all along, just getting those guys opportunities. There's going to come a time we're going to need that. And, as you guys are learning IGB, that guy definitely doesn't blink, right? Like, he's as confident as can be. And I love that about him. And, you know, Max is going to want that first drive back, the one in the end zone, you know, his opportunity, but, you know, just keep working. These guys, I thought they did a really good job in the communication, took advantage of, you know, this past week, and looking forward for them just to continue to progress.
1: Are you surprised with the poor ball security? Because we didn't see that in the first two games, as it was today.
16: Yeah, I mean, surprised or not, we did it, right? And, you know, I talk about the smoke detectors all along, and just because, you know, we get up with the ball doesn't mean it was right. It showed its head today, and that's going to get you beat, right? Like, we can't just gloss over this because we won the football game and be like, hey, you know what? We won. Let's keep it moving. Like, no, that's going to get you beat. Usually, I don't know the percentages, but extremely high. And so, right, wrong, or indifferent, we got to make better decisions. I have to call a better game, put the ball in, you know, put them in better position to have success. And, you know, when the ball's in their hands, trust them, they have this whole organization in their hands. And so, yeah, we got to be better.
21: On that note, on the Kincaid play, is there nature's to fight for yards, but he's held up, and the defensive player made a great play punching the ball out. But is there anything coachable there for him to go down, given the situation down three, or the nature of just getting extra yards?
16: No, I think, look, I want our guys fighting for extra yards, but when we're doing it, what does the ball security look like? Like, if I can see the ball behind, they can see the ball. Right. And so, you know, we're in double in trouble. We're being able to protect it. We got a hand over our wrist. And so a lot of things that, again, those are things that might have showed up in the first two games that, you know, we fumbled now. And it's like, hey, again, that's why I talk about the smoke detectors. It's like, now it can't be we go in there today. And so we've been hitting it. But I clearly haven't done a good enough job with that. But no, I don't want guys ever to be like, oh, hey, situationally, I got to be a little smarter, different than maybe in a 4-minute situation. But in that situation, we just have to be a better job, and we have to make sure we're running to the football. So if the ball does go on the ground, you know, we got guys there. So there'll be a lot to clean up.
1: Another 2-sack performance for Greg Rousseau today. You've been around him for a few years now, obviously. What's different this year that he's been able to finish these plays in the first three games?
16: Yeah. He's playing a little different position. You know, look, he's rushing on the edge. He's been rushing on the edge, but he's playing a little different position. He has eyes in the backfield. He's able to, you know, get in a 2-point stance as opposed to a 3, like little things, but and he's confident right now. And I think with any player, once you get a little taste of success, man, you just think like, all right, hey, it's coming. And I think that's where he's at right now. And it's only going to open it up for opportunities for other people as we continue to game plan, and teams are like, hey, you know what? This guy's had 2 sacks in, you know, every game this year. Hey, do we want to slide this way? And should now open it up for the Eds, the Deons, the Chubbs, you know, those guys. So he's playing confidently, and, you know, and I'll remind him tomorrow that no one gives a damn. Let's go do it again. So, but I love where he's at right now.
1: What element did Ty Johnson bring to the offense today?
16: Yeah, I mean, he had obviously the play, the fourth down play, just as we designed it. Yeah, if Ty's on the field, good things usually happen. And had the big conversion on the third down the sideline. And, you know, it's good for him to now get his legs back, right, on some of those. You know, I think those are going to be touchdowns usually. Ty's energy, Ty's confidence, his playmaking ability. Frank Gore obviously did an outstanding job the first 2 weeks, but it's good to get Ty back there.
22: How do you go about working today?
16: Yeah, I mean, I got to start with pointing the thumb at myself. And if it's showing up, everything that we put on that field is a reflection of me. And I'm not going to just start off by saying, hey, you guys have to be better. You know what I mean? Like, it's, if it's showing up on tape, I'm allowing it. And what does the technique look like? And it can't just be where I go in front of the team and I'm like, we have to clean up the penalties. Like, what are we doing about it? How are the penalties happening? Our hands inside, our hands outside, like, what is happening? You know, and then we got to make sure that we're coaching the detail with it. And, you know, so just it's losing football. And in order to be able to win the game, you got to make sure you don't lose it. And I thought we did a lot out there today to lose it. Now, look, I don't want our guys to walk in tomorrow feeling like we lost the football game. I hope they're pissed off, right? Like, you know, we didn't play our best and there's a standard, but we found a way to win and they earned it. And I'm never going to apologize for that, but there's a lot for us to clean up.
2: Coach, James has had two balls punched out, two games in a row. You think they have seen something on film? How are you going to handle that with him? He's run very well,
16: yeah.
2: But you can't afford to put the ball
16: on the ground. No, can't afford to put the ball on the ground. But and look, the reality is we have, and as soon as he came off the first play, I looked at him and said, that's not going to stop me from giving you the ball the next play. Like, that's the confidence I have in them, and I think that's important. But again, it's the, when you have the ball, you have a whole organization in your hand. And you know, look, he take away that one play, but that one play can, you know, can be a huge component. You know, he played outstanding today, and the way that he ran, and you know, was able to, you know, and especially in that fourth quarter, it was huge. So a lot for us to clean up, and I thought he played extremely well today.
2: Did you have anything health-wise, Christian Medford, any report on that?
16: Nothing yet. Look, they let me know a lot of things during the game. I don't hear a damn thing. You know what I mean? I just kind of keep rolling with it. You know, so all those things I'm going to have to evaluate now.
3: Joe, what was the difference in terms of the challenges handling pressure in this game as opposed to, you know, how more effectively you did it in the first 2 weeks?
16: You're talking with regards to the defense?
3: Let's talk about the offensive line and pressure on Josh.
16: Yeah, I mean, obviously I'm going to have to go back and look at kind of where were there some of the breakdowns in terms of getting some hits on Josh. And, you know, a lot of it, it can always be a combination of a lot of things, right? It's going to start with play calling. It's going to be, you know, decision making. Hey, was the protection slid to where it needed to be? Was the technique, were the routes, you know, so... there's never one thing, but it's always going to start with the play calling, and so a lot for me to look at.
21: Is there anything different you learned from being a day game here in the new stadium, you know, as far as picking which side to kick to and there's not much wind? Does that matter at all?
16: Yeah, I mean, it'll probably continue to matter as the season goes. And, you know, I'm just like I'm learning our team. I know you guys are tired of hearing that. I'm going to have to continue to learn the stadium and make this an advantage for us when we get here. And one thing I do know is it don't matter the time of the day. It's going to be loud as hell. And, you know, I thought the fans did an outstanding job, you know, in these third downs. I mean, there's a couple penalties that they brought. And so we'll continue to evaluate in terms of the conditions and stuff game to game. But nothing of note just yet.
22: Hey, Joe, we haven't seen Josh go through a game like this yet this year. Mm-hmm. But, like, with you being down on the field, how do you – what's kind of the differences for you helping him get through when he's not having the game that
16: would like to have? Yeah, I mean, I think it's just sometimes it's just communication. Sometimes it's now I can look at him in the eye and kind of get a feel of what he needs and, you know, and just talking to him about what he wants. And nothing different than we haven't done, except now I'm on the field doing it, you know. But when you're able to find ways to win football games and your best player wasn't, you know, a plus, you know, I think that says something to the football team. And, you know, we're always going to ride with Josh and, you know, we're able to win the football game because of Josh Allen and the decisions that he made. But, you know, there's some that he's going to want back. And the fact that we were able to find ways to win that game, you know, without him having to be perfect, speaks to our football team.
0: There he goes, the head coach of the Buffalo Bills. That is Joe Brady talking about the things the Buffalo Bills learned in the 24-16 victory over the Los Angeles Chargers. For a lot of people, maybe here on the Score 1260, that may have been the first time here, at least locally, you've heard from Coach Brady. There's times that maybe on 95X where we had some of our postgame shows in the past and giving you coverage from that side. That, man, there's something to love about Joe Brady, isn't there? Like, it's a different swag, it's a different personality, it's a different way to approach athletes. I'm sure that's a big, much larger conversation to have rather than the 30 minutes we got left here on our own side here on the Syracuse side. That doesn't he just sound a little different than Sean McDermott? We might cover this a lot more in the pregame show coming up next week of how are the athletes responding? It's almost become cliche in sports of you want to hear a different voice in the locker room, you want to hear a different person leading you. And whatever you do for a living, like maybe it's time you have a different manager. Maybe it's time you have a different boss. Maybe the reason you complain when you work your 9-to-5 is you're sick and tired of hearing the same thing. Well, there's a reason why some schools switch up your teachers every year, right? Do you have the same kindergarten, first grade, second grade, and third grade teacher? Maybe when you're learning your ABCs and alphabet and everything else, you want to hear something a little bit different. There's something about how Joe Brady approaches these players. Now, the practice times in the preseason and everything else were very similar to what Sean McDermott did. But when it came to what Joe Brady talked about with the players at the halftime locker, I wonder that flipping the table thing. I don't think that's a shot at McDermott, but it's interesting how that was worded there. The players like him. The players embrace Joe Brady. And if you don't think that's true right there in that nearly 11-minute postgame, by the way, that's actually a pretty quick postgame for some of those, let's go to the locker room following the game. Here is Joe Brady delivering a victory speech in the beautiful locker room, by the way. I know we got a lot of shots of the field and the stadiums and the seats and everything else. Can we talk about how awesome the locker room is? I want a tour of this. Who do I got to call here at the score to get a locker room tour for the Bills? And don't worry, my boss is Rick and everybody else. This has been edited for the radio. You're going to hear a few bleeps here. Let's keep the language a little down here, Coach, for the radio audience. But here's Joe Brady in the locker, handing out the two game balls and giving the victory speech for the Bills going 3-0.
4: You talked all week, man. Like, what would it reveal? What would it reveal? This is what I learned, man, that this team does this. All right? We can make all the excuses, right? We turn the ball over. They go down and score, but we just put the ball down. I love it, man. You earn every win in this league, man. So proud of the men in this room. I got two game balls. All right? Here we go. We got the third player in NFL history with two sacks in the first three games. I love it. Yeah, well, no, yeah, give me something.
7: I mean, love y'all boys, man. It wasn't easy, but we just kept on going. Just put the ball down, keep going. Let's do it.
4: The takeaways, they're going to start coming in bunches. C.J. Gardner-Johnson.
7: Like Coach Dennis said, we got to stay together, bro. Who we going against? We're a family. And if this bond is tight, nobody can break what we do. And at the end of the day, this bond going to take us as far as we need to go. And I feel like we're a championship team, so let's get this shit done.
4: Going, man. Just find ways to go 1-0. That's all that matters. Greg Russo, break it down.
7: Yeah, G. Love y'all boys, man. Bills on three. 1-2-3.
0: Yes. Well, that fires you up, doesn't it, on a Sunday, huh? Hearing about the Bills winning, having the Bills come away with the victory, the double game ball. Look, Greg Russo is that dude right now. I feel like I'm almost too biased if I tell you that after the first 3 weeks of the NFL regular season, I love awards. I love talking about stuff like that where the voting goes and how people are voting when it comes to these types of things and following the trends. Are the offensive, defensive, and MVP all on the same team? Seriously. Like, if the Baltimore Ravens don't win here against the Dallas Cowboys, but as good as Derrick Henry is, he's got to be in that talk. Tyler Shuck has been outstanding for the Saints. But my goodness, the Raiders have them on upset alert right now. Seriously. Is the offensive player of the year James Cook? Is the MVP Josh Allen? And is the defensive player of the year Greg Russo? I know it's a long season. I know we've only got 20%, a little less than this thing to go. But my gosh, the performances out of all those guys and going into this game, questioning who's going to be healthy, who's not going to be able to go, everything else, you walk away with a victory like that. It is a balanced team effort, man. Across the board, the Buffalo Bills need everything they can to beat an upset-minded Charger team, and they're able to do that in that victory. We're not quite done yet here on the Buffalo Bills postgame show. We got to hear from 17. What did Josh Allen say? What was the key to the Buffalo Bills having this upset? We're going to hear from Josh Allen coming up in a few minutes. We're going to take you up till 7:30. But don't forget, you can still be a part of the show. We want to hear your take, whether via social media or the phone lines at 315-671-1260. It's your chance, by the way, when we head to break here. You can lead off the next segment, get a little bit more time. RIP the legend, arguably the greatest caller. He is. You know, I'm calling right now. I got to love the Pat in Syracuse. I got to love the Joe and Vito. The GO is Steve in North Syracuse. You can pull an old school Steve in North Syracuse and call in during the break. so you can get a little bit more time on the air. That's a veteran move by Steve that he used to be. Rest in peace at the GOAT, man. We got more on the way. Josh Allen and your calls next. You're listening to Bills Game Day with Goss here on the Voice of the Central New York Sports Fan. It's the Score 12.
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0: Old school radio term here. We're taking you to the bottom of the hour here on the Score 1260. We've got a few, a little more than 20 minutes left to go here before we got to sign up. Maybe a little less than that. We've got you covered. It's the Buffalo Bills post game show, and if you want to be a part of it, you can be. 315-671-1260 is the number. If you want to offer up your take on how the Bills were able to push their record to 3-0 on the season with that 24-16 win over the Chargers. If you missed it, we heard from Joe Brady earlier here in the postgame show, offering his takes on even a classic coach move, telling people what they can still improve on. You got to keep the team motivated. You got to find out some of the things to work on as they prep for week 4 coming up, and we'll talk about that before we sign off of an early peek. You get 24 hours to celebrate and go out and do your thing. We'll have more on the way coming up involving that. We'll see where you, as a part of the Bills Mafia, can be upcoming for week 4. But before we get to all those things, let's talk about Josh Allen. Josh Allen continues to do it. Rushing touchdowns through the air. We didn't know exactly who was going to be the contributors for Josh Allen in this game, but a bunch of players stepped up for him. Khalil Shakir, Keon Coleman, James Cook. Here's Josh Allen in the postgame talking about keeping the composure, and the Buffalo Bills trailed both at the end of the first and going into the fourth quarter. Josh Allen postgame talking about the team's win and how the team pulled it off.
18: Feel like you come off the field like you stole that one?
29: 100%. I mean, you're not going to win very many games turning the ball over that much.
1: sometimes the ball bounces the other way. That's what happens, but our guys fought, our defense fought, gave us an opportunity to go make some plays. James Cook ran the heck out of the ball. DJ converted on some good third downs. Overall, I mean, again, we win, but there are a lot of smoke detectors going off right now. We got to clean a lot of stuff up.
2: How do you see James respond after that early fumble?
1: I mean, that's just who he is. I mean, last play doesn't matter. Just keep going, and he did such a good job of running the ball tonight, and I know it's play one that can put you in the tank, but he's been around this league long enough where it didn't faze him.
2: Josh, did you think that you had a free play on your second interception when you threw it downfield to DJ Moore?
1: No, not really. I mean, I was taking a shot one-on-one with a safety and DJ Moore, and I mean, looking at the screen, that kind of just bounced on top of the guy, and again, that's football. That's going to bounce the other way sometimes, and you got to live with it. So, again, don't want to throw interceptions, but they're getting paid on the other side too.
9: Josh, despite the turnovers, what did the Chargers do to make some things difficult for you out here today?
1: Well, I thought they did a good job with their pressure plan, showing a lot of different looks. Obviously, some of our middle of the field stuff, throwing the ball, bringing the field safety coming over and just kind of poaching a little bit. And they had a good plan, you know, and it's something we got to learn from because teams are going to see this and try to implement the same thing. But, you know, we still feel like we shot ourselves in the foot a lot tonight. And, again, we got a lot of stuff to clean up.
2: Does it say something about this team that you guys kept the composure despite five turnovers, that you didn't kind of let things go underwater?
1: Absolutely. You know, sitting there to be tied at halftime felt like a dream, to be honest. You know, we knew that if we didn't turn the ball over, we'd put ourselves in good spots, and we still came out and turned the ball over. But, our, like I said, our defense played fantastic. So, yeah, I mean, that's it's not a game that you expect to win, but we'll take them any way we can get them.
13: Did it feel like to you that CJ's interception at that point maybe turned the game?
1: Absolutely. Not just the interception, but the return, too. I mean, he catches that and goes down. We're backed up situation, but he gets it out quite a bit and allows us to, I think we ended up scoring on that next drive. I scored a touchdown. So, yeah, huge play for him. You know, he's been in the league a long time, and he's gonna continue to make plays for us.
2: When you guys went for it on that fourth down, you saw a lot of pressure, and then you got rid of it. What did you see on that play, and what about tie making?
1: Yeah, option one wasn't there. Again, fourth down. No, it can't be incomplete. Got to give somebody a chance. Just kind of held on to it. Ty Johnson, being the vet that he is, I've said this for a long time, you know, he's got to be the best third down back in the league. And, again, just being smart enough to just come open for me and found a way to catch a football there on fourth down and, you know, let us convert.
2: Was the first time you did that either? What is it about Ty that you know that he's going to find a way?
1: Yeah, he's just a football player. He understands it. He sees pressures extremely well. When there's no pressure, you know, he's getting out and being friendly for a quarterback, and you love to see it.
14: Josh, did they try to get make an effort to keep Khalil Shaquille out of the game early? You didn't go to him in the third quarter.
1: Yeah, you know, we've got to find a way to continue to get him the ball more. You know, I think that he continues to make plays, and he's one of our better yak guys. So, you know, like I said, we'll watch this film, and it's not going to be as good as we want it to be. It's not going to be as bad as we want it to be. But, you know, I think the more times we can get the ball into our playmakers' hands, especially his, the more success we'll have.
2: Was it part of the game plan to keep you in the pocket more and scrambling less today, or was that something they were kind of dictating the capture?
1: They were dictating a little bit. Yeah, just trying to, you know, they get paid on that side too. They made it tough for us. We didn't really have anything easy come our way, and when we did, we hurt ourselves. So, again, sigh of relief, big breath, 3-0, but this one's behind us, and you know, we'll watch this and look forward to our next matchup.
9: So I was going to talk about the rhythm, though. Coming out of halftime, Chargers get the ball. They go on an 8-minute drive. So how important was it for you guys just to come on and just get some rhythm offensively?
1: Yeah, I mean, for our defense to force three there, that was huge. You know, and then felt like we got a little rhythm and we, again, put ourselves in a bad situation. So, it is what it is.
0: There he goes, the captain, the voice of the Buffalo Bills, Josh Allen, right there talking about the team's 24-16 victory over the Los Angeles Chargers. And now the Bills get some time to celebrate. The Bills get an opportunity to look forward to the future. What's the old rule for coaches? 24 hours to celebrate, then you're on to the next team? Well, that feels that way here, is the Bills will now shift their attention to their first game in October when they're going to take on the New England Patriots. That's right, the Patriots and the Bills. Feels real good, right? A little AFC East matchup. Patriots got absolutely smacked by the Jaguars in this game. And now you get ready for, usually I would say this is for the top spot in the AFC East, but New England getting pushed around and beaten up by Jacksonville. Even a loss for Buffalo is going to hold on to that spot into the mid-spot of October. So should be a really fun game. And here's a schedule as we look towards the future for the Buffalo Bills. If maybe you're listening to us for the first time right now, here's what a Sunday looks like on the Score 1260. 1 week from today at 9 o'clock, you'll be hearing us again 9 o'clock to 11 o'clock as we help you get ready for a Buffalo Bills kickoff. The Bills will take on the Patriots. I'll have you on the Syracuse side here on the Score 1260, getting you ready for all the action. We're looking forward to be joined by guests, some inside wagers, predictions, and so much more. We'll take you to 11 o'clock. Then Mitch Morris and Chris Chapassa will have you after that. Chris and Mitch will break down all the action that you'll have from 11 to 1 o'clock. It should be a really good time with those guys. Mitch can offer up some hilarious stories about his time competing against the New England Patriots and what he's seen throughout his career as a Buffalo Bill. Then we've got kickoff, 1 o'clock, Patriots-Bills. Mitch and Chris have you after that. And then just like that, we're back here again, taking your calls, getting your insight, and so much more involving the Buffalo Bills and the New England Patriots. One other reminder, we had our pal Jack Ryan. Shout out to Jack and all the great things he's done in the past. Shout out to my guy. He was out live today, and he will be out live again coming up next week. Press Room Pub's the spot. It was the hometown pub this week for a Bills watch party. Press Room Pub is the spot this week. As Jack Ryan and our crew over at 95X will help you get ready for an exciting matchup between the Bills and the Patriots. Should be a great one. Before we let you go, we want to hear more from the Buffalo Bills. Here's C.J. Gardner-Johnson on his big interception. We can't leave this guy out. We can't leave him out. And we got to get Greg Rousseau as well. We thought we were done. Not quite yet. Let's go to the big man first. We got two nice cuts coming up here. Let's go to Greg Rousseau, the fantastic pass rusher and everything he's been able to do, making NFL history. Let's head to the Buffalo Bill locker room. What did Greg Rousseau have to say following today's performance, a historic performance? Here's Greg Rousseau inside the Buffalo Bill locker room following the team's victory.
3: Good, and shout out to my teammates. You know what I'm saying? It's never one person. So, yeah.
4: Greg, you are the first Bills player to have 5 sacks the first 3 games since Bruce Smith, the only one since Bruce Smith. Like, how does that sit with you to hear that?
3: It's great, man. It's a blessing. I mean, Jim got us playing fast. Bobby Abreu doing a great job, and really just my teammates out there. It takes 11 people. Even though I might get this statistic, it's, you know what I'm saying, it's not just me out there. Obviously, I have good plays too, but yeah.
4: It felt like they were trying to stretch you guys out a little bit, sideline to sideline, but you guys answered it. Wait, just explain about the athleticism of this defense and how that really can stop that from happening.
3: Yeah, we got a lot of dudes who could run sideline to sideline and do their thing. So, I mean, I feel like we were all going on defense. We all had that mindset of like, yeah, they had the outside runs, and that's kind of like a Miami thing with McDaniel. So it's like it's something to adjust to for sure. And we kind of just, with their tight end situation, we kind of wanted to see how they were going to attack us. Some of the stuff caught us off guard a little bit, me personally. But we adjusted well in the second half, and I feel like we did a really good job bottling up the run game moving forward.
15: You guys aren't used to having the offense have a day like they had today, turning the ball over. What's the mindset for you guys getting back out on the field time and time again?
3: I said whenever sudden change, whatever, it's a blessing to be out there. It's an opportunity to be out there, so we embrace it. If there's a turnover and you're sad about it, it's not going to go well. You know what I'm saying? So we embrace it. Everybody has their days, offense, defense, special teams. That's why it's a team sport. It's about picking each other up when somebody's down. But they did a great job closing out. They really got hot, so help us out.
16: How much did you guys as a defensive unit need something like this, 30-plus points the first two games to lock it down?
3: We did, for sure. You know what I'm saying? We knew we were better than that. They got some other teams, got some garbage points. We feel like we've been playing good defense, and it's all about trust and running to the ball, tackling, just all the fundamentals, and I feel like we did a great job responding this week.
19: Is that exactly the play you need from CJ? Is that exactly the play he's here to make?
3: Yeah, exactly. I mean, just timely plays, stepping up. Not just him, even though that was a huge play, but it's all over the place. You know what I'm saying? Dudes making plays.
0: Leading the NFL in sacks right now. There he goes, Greg Rousseau, and the monster performance he's had to start off of September. One of the biggest influences, one of the biggest difference for the Buffalo Bills defensively. Josh Allen, James Cook. Look, they get all the headlines, rightfully so. DJ Moore, the offseason. Sometimes we forget about how important these guys are on defense, and Rousseau, one of the big reasons why. Let's talk about C.J. Gardner-Johnson, a massive play in the game. Really, when you think about it, we heard from Joe Brady earlier in the postgame show. This play in particular may have changed the entire game for the Buffalo Bills. Here's C.J. Gardner-Johnson on that interception and more from today's victory.
5: Interception that you had really changed the game for the defense. What did you see on that play?
3: You go fishing? What's that word? You use to catch fish? What's the word?
5: Like?
3: It started with B. Bait. Yeah. Great bait, right? Yeah. It's a great fishing play. You've been giving us opportunities all day, and I told my corners and nickels, go press, and I'm there over the top no matter where you're at, and I'm going to come get you.
6: Josh said he needed the defense to help out. The offense was having their struggles. What did you guys feel, and did you talk about that on the sidelines?
3: We needed ourselves. We gave up 61 points first two games. So it was like, so we give up 13 today. Like Jim said, that's a big step where we're trying to go. And I think we wasn't really depending on what the offense did today. I think we were focused on what we could do as a defense and really try to shut up the – turn off the smoke detectors and try to make sure we can do what they do as a team and focus as a defense and get off the field like we did today.
6: I mean, did you see something on that play where you thought maybe you knew what was coming?
3: Yeah, he's a good quarterback, but, you know, he trusts his arm and think he can get everything in there, which is not bad for a quarterback like him on his caliber. So I feel like I had to capitalize on the tight throws, and I think I capitalized today in a good one.
5: How gratifying is it? You mentioned the points you guys gave up in the first two games, but to have a performance like this probably does a lot for your confidence.
3: Yeah, it gives you confidence, but it gives you, like, it get a defensive coordinator confidence of what he can call, what he guys he can play. And I feel like we can play everybody out there. I mean, you see CB goes down, Max and IGB steps up. We got our D-line is hunting right now. Linebackers are hunting. And I feel like we just got to keep playing. Like, you got to think about it. People are accustomed to the old Buffalo Bills. The group's been together for 7-8 years. This group's only been together for 3 games. So give us time to gel and mesh together. It's going to keep rolling.
6: The offense hadn't turned the ball over all year. They did it 5 times today. So what's that like when you just got to grab the helmet and go back out there?
3: Well, you got the number one quarterback in the game. I guess that's what comes with it. But we don't worry about all that stuff. We just know if they give the ball away, our job is to get it back to them. And I think that's what we focus on today and tune out the crowd noise. Even though our fans are doing a damn good job today, great job on defense.
7: This is what you were brought here for, wasn't it? To make game-changing plays late in games?
3: Yeah. To be honest with you, I'm just chasing history right now, I think. I don't like to brag a little bit, but 21 picks in my career. I'm trying to get 30 by the end of the year. And just making plays and being in myself in this defense with Jim is just amazing for me. I feel like it's just a start right now. I just want to get rolling now.
7: When CD went down, I saw you pull everybody together. What was your message to the guys?
3: I got told Max and IGB, like, you are a young guy, but we believe in you the same way we believe in CB. Stay together, make your plays when they come, and play Bills Buffalo. Buffalo Bills football, and I think that's what them guys did. And with me and Cole back there and D Ham just orchestrating the whole thing with TB and Dorian, I think our young corners got a lot of confidence to go out there and just be aggressive and do what they want to do.
0: C.J. Gardner-Johnson with confidence. Who would have guessed after hearing nearly 4 minutes from that conversation, man? Chasing history. That wasn't a chasing history. Sometimes you're like, oh, we want the first Buffalo Bill team to win a Super Bowl. We want a Buffalo Bill team to build their own legacy. We want this new stadium to have our Super Bowl Lombardi trophy. He wants some stuff for himself. I kind of like the transparency. I like the honesty. Like, yeah, I'm out here balling. I'm trying to do my thing, but I'm trying to make history. I'm going to get 30 picks. Okay. You do you. I'm not going to hate on the swag. Nothing wrong with that when the defensive back's doing his thing like that. So there you go, C.J. Gardner-Johnson. One more programming note, one more time. We are back with you at 9 o'clock next Sunday. We will be with you, getting you ready for the Bills and the Patriots. It's going to be a fantastic game, one of the top-tier games. You're going to hear all the action right here on the voice of the Central New York sports fan, the Score 1260. Should be a great one. We're going to join you at 9 o'clock, and then the same schedule rolls forward, 1 o'clock kickoff. Right after that, you can hear from us, call into the show, be a part of it, leave messages on social media, and so much more. So until next week, your final score is the Buffalo Bills 24. It's the Los Angeles Chargers 16. We're back with you next week. The Mafia will be with us at that time. We'll talk again next week. Coming up on the way, you've got more of your favorite programming here on CBS. You've got Westwood. Can I go to a little CBS throwback there? That's the old school, the score 1260. We got Westwood One Sports coming up. The Nightcap's on the way. My guy Levesque's not hosting tonight. He would have thrown me a fine right there, tossing the old school CBS number out there. No, no, no. You've got your regular weeknight programming here on Westwood One and the score 1260. So, again, until next week, I'm Goss. Talk to you 9 o'clock on Sunday. This has been Bills Game Day with Goss on the voice of the Central New York sports fan, the score 1260.
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4: Players, good players, and tough to do that, Ben, so we'll keep you updated. I think it's a the Ravens are on the goal line, Ben?
9: They're on the 2-yard line right now, and Baltimore just went in front on a 2-yard touchdown catch to Matt Hibner, the tight end.
4: No, of course. I wish I could have gambled on tight end touchdowns.

0: been recovered by the Raiders. That was a strip sack. Chase Young's looking like he did coming out of college today. My gosh, he's been everywhere. Chase Young gets a strip sack on Kirk Cousins, but it goes right into the hands of the Raider fullback, who very intelligently gets whatever yardage he can on it, or save whatever lost yardage he can on it, and put the Raiders in a situation where it's 4th and 15. They're going to have to punt, and Tyler Shuck in the Saints will get the ball back down 8. Oh, look at these games, Ben. Let's take a quick one. Don't go anywhere. We'll get you right up to speed when we come back. It's NFL Sunday Now on Westwood One Sports.
1: Kevin Harlan here from Monday Night Football on Westwood One. 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Chicago hopes to get back on track after falling to 1-1 last week, while Jalen Hurts and the Eagles want to build on their 2-0 start. It's the Eagles at the Bears coming up on Monday Night Football.
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